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0: America. Welcome to the Glenn Beck program from the Rocky Mountain West. We're so glad that you have tuned us in. I got a lot to go over today. But we're going to start with New York and Mamdani again. Mamdani is, it's interesting, the game he's playing on Eat the Rich. He has now just released a docs list of everybody who owns a house over $5 million. And that includes a lot of his supporters. Now, that doesn't mean, you know, you release names. Okay, everybody knew Anna Wintour had a house. No, he released the names and addresses of these people while he's encouraging people to take the streets. Oh, well, that's great. And Anna Wintour, you're not welcome in Texas, Idaho, or Florida. Sorry, don't want you. You stay with what you created up there. These people are going to be moving out, and I mean, and they're going to drag all this bull crap with them. But what are you going to do? I mean, you're somebody on that list. Do you feel safe today? You're in New York City with this mayor? I mean, this guy is not a good guy. And I want to talk to you about his socialist, if you will, his socialist experiment with grocery stores. And I'm going to give it a fair shake. But I want something in return, and I'll give you that here in 60 seconds. First, let me tell you about the International Fellowship of Christians and Jews. Nobody wants to leave their home, their friends, their family, their community, place that they've spent their entire life. But for thousands of Jewish families around the world, rising anti-Semitism has turned that into a necessary decision, and they're making a return to Israel to build a safer future. If that's your safer future, you know how bad it is. This is one of the areas where the International Fellowship of Christians and Jews steps in. They help these families make their journey back to Israel, providing practical assistance when they need it most. They also care for the elderly and feed the hungry and respond to emergencies all across Israel every single day. Scripture tells us to stand with the people of Israel. It tells us to bless them. And when we do, you know, maybe good things are going to happen, whether it's in this life or the next life. I don't know. But that's not why we do it. We do it because we're commanded to do it, and it's the right thing. So how do you do it? You feed the poor. You help. You let people know they're not alone in the darkest of hours. Join the International Fellowship of Christians and Jews in praying for peace. And you can do that by going right now to PrayIFCJ.org. That's PrayIFCJ.org. All right. I'm going to start with this. We all want a safety net. All of us want a safety net. We do not want poor going. We don't want anybody starving on our streets. That's unreasonable in America. Okay. So we're all there. Now, how do we do that the most effective way? I'm going to give Mamdani the benefit of the doubt, even though this has never, ever worked, ever. But I want to give him the benefit of the doubt. But I want something in return. And I'm going to give it to you. I want a list of metrics that we all check. And if it doesn't work, I want all the people that are for this to say what I will say if it works. Congratulations, it worked. That's amazing. That's amazing. Maybe we should consider doing this elsewhere. I want the same thing in response. If it doesn't work, and I think we demand this from everybody we know, if it doesn't work based on these metrics, I want you to say, wow, it doesn't work. And it hasn't worked in city after city after city. So let me give you the whole story here. The city of New York has not opened a government grocery store. Not one. What happened this week in East New York was a press conference about a price. Mamdani stood inside a food pantry distribution hub and announced that when the city's five municipal grocery stores eventually open, a core basket of goods is going to sell for 30 cents below typical retail. That's quite a number. But let me show you how sketchy this whole thing was. He said, we've announced that we got a new price code, and he held up a bunch of bananas. And he's like, and look, you can go to the website. All you have to do is scan it. And he was amazed. He didn't read what it said on his phone. You can scan it and you can find out all about the price. He didn't even show it. He just scanned it and then looked at it and went, and it works. He was amazed that the website worked. Okay. Quite an accomplishment. Okay. So here's what he said. We're going to sell everything. Well, we're going to sell these things 30% under market. All fresh produce, all meat, all seafood, all milk, eggs, bread, pasta, rice, beans, butter, yogurt, and nuts. About 20 categories. Prices set once a month and locked in for the month. Same discount for everybody. No income test. No application. That brings up other questions we're going to get into here in a minute. But the city's Economic Development Corporation projects the average shopper is going to save $90 a month, $1,000 a year, cutting the total grocery bill roughly by 15%. The first store is supposed to open at Hunts Point in the Bronx at the end of 2027, and the second at La Marqueta in East Harlem in 2029. All five, one per borough by the end of his term. $70 million in the capital budget. Now, they are projecting that the first store is going to cost them around $30 million. The first store is going to cost them $30 million. The average for a nice supermarket, not like the Kroger superstores, are anywhere between $35 and $40 million. Okay. Now, this New York store is not going to be a Kroger superstore, I can guarantee you. So it's already almost the price of a Kroger superstore. Okay. But it's not. The average price of a medium-sized grocery store is between is around $10 to $15 million. So if you take the low end, it's three times the price already. All right. But why quibble over $15 million? The city builds them, the city owns the land, the city charges no rent and collects no property tax. Now, here's the part that you're going to get a private-public partnership, a private operator hired through a request for proposals that the city issued on Monday, runs the store under the city's pricing rules. Now, there's not going to be a butcher counter, there's not going to be a hot food bar, there's no beer, and there's no cigarettes. Now, that's really important because I want to get to the math of this thing. An American supermarket, how much do you think they make? How much do you think they take out of every dollar? Every dollar they make, how much is profit? I'll bet you the average person says 30, 40 cents. 30 or 40 cents, that's what they take. That's what they keep. No, it's 2 cents, 1.4 to 2.4 for every dollar. So let's just split the difference. It's 2 cents on every dollar. Net profit? Is 1.7, I'm hearing you, between 1.7 and 2.1% in 2025. Wow. Wow. So 70 to 75 cents of that dollar is the food itself, bought from the same wholesalers everybody else buys from. Okay, well, there's your 30% he's going to save because no. You just don't. You'd have to go to the wholesaler and then you'd have to go through the boxes and pick out your food. Okay, you can't do that. 10 to 18 cents is payroll. What's left of that covers refrigeration, electricity, insurance, spoilage, theft, and rent. Okay, so when they're promising a 30% cheaper box of food, I hear what he's not promising. He's not promising to take it out of profit. He can't. There is not 30% of profit in the building. You could seize every dollar a grocer earns and sell the food at cost, and you wouldn't move the price more than 2%. So where's the other 28% coming from? Well, rent. Okay, well, that's 2 or 3 cents on the dollar. Property tax, maybe one. Free construction spread over the life of the building is worth a couple of cents more. Add every municipal advantage together generously, and you found 6 to 7 cents for every dollar. Okay, well, that's still not 30 cents, is it? Now let's run it backwards. The mayor has promised the operators' workers, the families, a sustaining wage and benefits, which means the labor is going to be way above market, not below. So what are we taking out of those 7 cents we just found? Are we taking 3 more cents? 4? Plus, the store, as I told you, it's not going to have a butcher. It's not going to have hot food. It's not going to have beer. Not going to have cigarettes. Those are the 4 highest margin things a grocery store sells. prepared food carries 40 to 60% gross margin. They want you. That's why it's always up in the front. That's why it smells so good. They want you to buy that stuff because that's where they can make money. Produce and meat carry the thinnest. So he's discounting the thin things by 30% and removing the fat things entirely. If you wanted to make up for it, you would sell more hot food, but you would sell it at normal prices because that's where you're going to make your money. So where's the gap being filled with? What, where was that money coming from? It's not an accusation. That's subtraction. New York is buying groceries for people and calling it a store. Okay. Now, you have no border. You have no boundaries. Anyone can go into that store and buy it for 30 cents cheaper. That's what he's saying. 30% cheaper, you can go in and buy these 20 or 30 items. Okay. I'm a bodega. And I'm operating right down the street. Heck, I'm operating anywhere in New York. What would stop me from going in and buying those pieces of groceries at 30 cents cheaper and then going and selling them in my bodega for full price? Heck, sell it for 15 cents off every dollar. Sell it for 15% less. You're undercutting all your competition everywhere else, and you're making 15%. There's no law against this. And by the way, anyone, there is no wage cap. There's no, you can walk in. I don't care if you're Bill Gates, you can walk in and buy your meat there. Okay. All right. So now we're subsidizing apparently rich people too. Okay. Second claim worth checking here. The campaign promised that these stores would buy and sell at wholesale prices by centralizing warehousing and distribution. They have five stores, and they're going to centralize their warehouse and distribution. Well, that is the way you save money. But let's just put this into perspective. You know the grocery store I told you that let's give them benefit of the doubt and say they make 2.4 cents of profit on every dollar? That would be Kroger. They have 2,700 grocery stores. They have a massive distribution and warehouse. They can buy in bulk. Costco buys by the shipping container. You got five stores. How are you going to be Costco? And then there is a Costco and an Aldi within a mile of this East Harlem site, already beating the city's projected price on a good part of that basket. Today, they're doing it without any subsidy at all. Okay, now, here's the best part, and I didn't find out until I started doing some research on this. This is the best part of the grocery store. So I'm going to tell you about that East Harlem store that he announced in April. Give me 60 seconds and come right back to it. Sponsor, because we're not a socialist operation here. We believe in the free market. Let me tell you about a product that I believe in. 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
0: Okay, in April, Mamdani announced the East Harlem store standing at La Marqueta And he told the story himself. In 1934, Fiorello LaGuardia, the mayor back then, broke ground on that exact spot in the pouring rain, fighting a cold on a city-owned public market. It opened in 1936, height of the Great Depression, 5 glass and steel sheds under the railroad tracks on Park Avenue, built to bring 450 pushcart peddlers in off the street, cut their overhead, and drop the price of food in a poor neighborhood. Within 4 years, it was serving 25,000 people every day. By the 50s, more than 500 vendors. The New York Times headline was 4 words, City Tries Experiment. Mamdani quoted that headline and said it was time for a grand experiment once again. But here's what he left out. By 1992, La Marqueta was down to 12 merchants. By 2008, 4. 3 of the 5 buildings had burned or been torn down, and the 4th was being shuttered. The city spent 40 years on revitalization plans, and it never took. It never pulled anybody really out of poverty. He's now putting his second store inside the tombstone of his first argument. And the building didn't fail because the idea was wicked. It failed the way public retail almost always fails. Slowly, quietly, with nobody's paycheck on the line. The neighborhood changed. The market didn't. Supermarkets came and the stalls couldn't answer. Nobody lost a nickel when a customer walked out empty-handed, so nobody chased the customer because nobody was paying for anything. That's the pattern you look for in Erie, in Kansas. Kansas bought its only grocery store in 2020. The mayor's own description, 1 profitable month, and after that, we were hemorrhaging. Okay, that doesn't sound good. Here's why. The store needed the average customer to spend $50 a month, but they spent $14. Why? Because they would go in and they would buy the stuff that was 30% off, and they wouldn't buy anything else. They would go find that at a Costco. Baldwin, Florida. They opened a town-run market in 2019, ran deficits year after year. It closed in 2024. Kansas City put more than $17 million taxpayer dollars into Sunfresh, approved a $750,000 emergency rescue, and then watched it close anyway last August. Empty coolers, employees carrying tasers. Listen to what the Kansas City mayor said after his store died. He was disappointed. But he said, the money was well spent because we fixed up the building and kept it from decaying. What? That's the tell. When the mission moves from price to real estate, the store's already gone. So let me say things that the other side is never going to say. Let me make a case for this experiment. I don't agree with it because we've seen how this movie ends over and over and over again. I just told you how they all end. But let me be as fair as I can be. There are no ration books, no state monopoly on food. Private company is going to run the store and bid for the contract. It'll most likely be, because they can't really make a profit, it'll most likely be a bunch of bleeding heart people who have no idea how to run a business, so it will fail. Cities subsidize anchor tenants constantly. When a supermarket gets a tax abatement to open in a struggling downtown, that's the same transaction, just a different press release. Hunts Point has 36% poverty against 18 citywide. So a subsidized store there is a defensible thing to spend money on if it works. And that's the key. I'm going to give it the benefit of the doubt. It's never worked before. But maybe this time it'll be different. But here's what I want. I want to judge what it actually is. Okay? And I want a set of metrics. I'm going to suggest some set of metrics. And I want, in the end, all of the progressives, all of the people who say this is going to work, give it a shot. I'll give it a shot. But I want metrics because we're talking about my hard-earned money and your hard-earned money. Okay? Socialism doesn't work. And it keeps taking money and trying the same experience and saying this time it's different. And it never is. So this is a food subsidy program through a grocery store. And, you know, the question is not about whether socialism works. It doesn't work, no matter who attempts it. I mean, better angels can attempt it. It doesn't work. So let's set this up as a real learning lesson. We know we're going to give money to the poor and help them with food. That's not the question. The question is whether a storefront is a better way to move a dollar to a hungry family than just handing them a dollar, which means you can measure this. So here's how you're going to know if they're hiding a failure. What are the fair metrics we need to watch for? First, watch the baseline. 30% below typical retail. Typical compared to what? If the city benchmarks are against an expensive Manhattan grocery store instead of the Costco or the Aldi a mile away, then the discount thing is fiction on opening day. The comparison basket, the store list, and the method should be published every single month. If they won't publish it, you have your answer. Watch the basket. Will it shrink 20 categories today? Let's count them next year. Are there still 20 categories? Also, watch for the discount that they're quietly applying only to a city's house brand. That's not a 30% discount. That's

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10: Now, here's the amazing thing. This is estimated to cost when you build the grocery stores and then the first year of losses. It's estimated to be about $78 million. $70 million. Why would you open a grocery store when you could take half of that and give it to, you know, the WIC program or whatever and say, look, we're going to give you a $200 or $100 more a week? That's what they're saying you're going to save on groceries. So why not do that? Well, you would save money. The city would save money. The only reason why they're doing this is not because it works, not because it's the best way to help the poor. No, they do it because they don't believe in the free market. They want to put the free market out of business. It won't work. It just won't work for a myriad of reasons. And we've seen it over and over again. But in the meantime, they waste another $78 million. They look like they're being compassionate, and they're being the opposite of compassionate. This is not going to help the poor. It's not. But let's just watch for the metrics. Watch for emergency appropriations. Kansas City had $750,000 mid-year, off-cycle. They put it in, and then they closed it down. Watch for the metrics to change. The day the press release stops saying price and starts saying jobs created or square feet activated, stores in trouble. Watch where the losses are parked. The operator maybe will absorb them under contract. So I'm the private operator. Am I under contract to absorb the losses? The city books will show no deficit. Everybody will report a success right up until the operator says, I can't do this anymore. That's how Erie ended. It looked fine, except they were mandated to take the loss themselves, so they went out. East Harlem announced in April as opening next year. Then it's 2029. That was the following day. Next year, 24 hours later, it's 2029. A store announced twice is not a store built. I don't know if you know that. And here's how you'll know it's working, because who knows? Maybe it might. Published audited per store numbers. Total subsidy divided by household served, divided by dollars of savings delivered. Here's what all honest people have to have. We have to have a final benchmark. If it costs the city $1.10 to save a family a dollar, cut the check for a dollar to the family instead. If it costs 60 cents for every dollar, then he's found something real. And I'll say so on this program. I'll admit it worked. But I want to see the hard numbers because it never works. If the bodegas stay open, real efficiency lowers prices without killing the neighbors. That works. However, if the corner stores within half a mile start closing, the savings weren't created. They were transferred. The taxpayer is now paying more for the store, and it is losing tax dollars from the non-government stores. That's not a success. If the competition moves, if Aldi and Costco cut prices to hold their customers, Mamdani is going to celebrate. We need to wait. We need to watch the health of those stores. As I said in the beginning, the margin is 1.4 to 2.4 cents on every dollar. So how is Aldi and Costco surviving that long term? If in 2 years they're still open and they're healthy and the government store is too, well, then pop the store brand champagne. Look for full shelves in month 18, not ribbon cutting. Month 18 in February in the rain, stocked, staffed, and open at the posted hours and safe. Look for the basket size. Erie needed $50 per month per customer, and they got 14 because people came for the cheap items and then bought everything everywhere else. If Hunt Point's shoppers do their whole week there, it'll work. Well, it won't work, but it would have a better chance of survival. Let's see if it outlives the mayor. On January 1st, 2030, if the subsidy meets the new set of enemies at budget time, a store still open in 2032 without a bailout, no failures on this, a store, then perhaps that store earned it, okay? But it's not going to happen, but I will admit it if it does. Will the left play the same game? Because here's what happened. They always move. They don't set goalposts. See, this is the part of the free market that they don't understand. You have to have goalposts. You have to have metrics. You have to say, look, we're a success if we hit these things. If we don't, we're not a success. I want to see the city's metrics. And then I want to see them. And they got to be real. They got to be real. Because remember, you are talking about real money. You're taking the money from the taxpayer of New York. Okay, you're driving all the rich people out. So you're going to tax everybody. Doesn't anybody want efficiency for their tax dollar? Doesn't anybody want to see? I mean, if we were all honest, we would stop giving our money to the tax man. We would. We would say, America, you need to survive off tariffs the way we used to. Before the progressive movement, America survived on tariffs. And the average person kept their money. Now, with that being said, we would need to encourage people to be more charitable. We're already the most charitable people on the earth. But we would have to have our churches do more and us do. But I would rather do that because I know I will invest. My money is taken from me and then I have no say on how it's spent. I'm sitting here arguing that they're wasting all of this money and sending it over to God only knows where in the rest of the world. The corruption is outrageous. In the free market, that wouldn't exist. It wouldn't exist. You know when corruption exists in the free market? When the government is involved. And by the way, it was the grocery store that put the final nail in the coffin of the Soviet Union. Do we happen to have the video of the grocery store from like 1989, I think it was?
11: We've got some photos.
10: Okay, some photos. Play the or show the photos here. This is grocery stores in 1989 in the former Soviet Union. Oh, wow, there's the meat counter. There's nothing in it. There's nothing in the freezer. Nothing. Look at that. Complete. This is 1989. This is not a long time ago. It was when Boris Yeltsin came over to a U.S. grocery store and saw the grocery stores here. The shock on his face. There it is. When he's walking through the grocery stores and that's published overseas, that's when the wall comes down. Because everybody's like, good, what? That's what capitalism does? We want that. The other is what socialism does. So it's just, you know, you decide. Now, story number two on Mamdani. Mamdani puts out a, let's call it for what it is. They're saying it's doxing. I think it's a hit list. He puts out a hit list. He publishes the names of everyone who owns a home over $5 million that is a second home. Okay? So he's taxing them already. And he gloated, hey, rich people, better check your mail. You've got mail. We're going to start taxing you because you have to pay your fair share. This week, he publishes the list of everyone and their address. Give me some of the names who are on this that would vote for him.
11: Oh, give me a couple seconds to...
10: Anna Wintour is one of them. I think... what's his name? From Tribeca, I think, is another one. The guy who is the director of The Godfather, he's another one.
11: Cynthia Nixon.
10: Cynthia Nixon.
11: She was one of them.
10: Okay. So he's giving out their name and address. Why? Why? Why would you do that? What is the purpose for that? Your purpose is to shame them and to scare them. Now I've just given the socialist mob the address of your home. If you fight back with me, they have your address. This guy is, I'm sorry, but he has every earmark of a communist dictator. He has every earmark of a really, look, socialism has been tried 170 times in America. And a lot of times they've been done by people who are better angels. They have just the best of intentions. They really want to try it, and they've done it. We've started town after town after town after town. I'm going to do a special on this. The number of times that socialism has been tried in America by really good and smart people, and it's failed every single time. Okay, those are good people. These are people that are already showing you they will silence you. They will use the street mob to silence you or get you to comply. Those other social experiments, that wasn't like that. Didn't happen that way. Those were better angels. These are worse angels. Now they're putting out a hit, and call it what it is. They're saying it's doxing. It's a hit list. Don't screw with us. Don't you dare disagree with us. Don't you dare waver. Because people know where you live now. They know who's on the list. That's really dangerous. Jason?
11: It's not only just the people that have been outed on this. Some people, as you would expect from the government, are... They're claiming that they have no idea why they're on the list. So this includes District 6 Democrat Gail Brewer, who said of her Upper West Side brownstone, I've been living in my place 365 days a year since 94. So this whole list must be messed up. What else would you expect?
10: A government.
11: Right.
10: It's a government list. Of course it's. And where do you go? Where do you go to get your safety back?
11: Oh, you can't at this moment.
10: Nope. Nope. Did you hear that the Iranians have put out a list, a hit list of Barron and Melania Trump, and they have listed publicly all of the stores and everything where they shop, and they're encouraging somebody to shoot them and kill them. Can I ask you, with an exception of requesting you to shoot them, what's the difference between the Iranian list and this list? Because we've already demonstrated over and over again, these people cheer when you kill a rich person or a CEO. You're a hero for killing a CEO. So honestly, what is the difference between the kill list from the Iraqis and the doxing list from Mamdani? Other than he didn't outright say it. Do you feel that's a safe move? Is there anybody who is a Democrat that go, no, that's nothing like that. There's no evidence of anyone cheering for the death of a CEO. There's nobody on our side that would kill somebody because they're rich. That's not possible. If that is you, you're delusional. and seek medical attention because you're delusional. All right, back in just a second. Our sponsor is American Financing. Sometimes there's, you know, there really are people out there who will make it their business to help you. 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That's part of their job. 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
3: 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Carmine Galante, the feared boss of the Bonanno crime family, lies dead, his cigar still clutched between his teeth.
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3: 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I'm Anasika Nicolazzi, and from Wolf Entertainment and iHeart Podcasts, this is Law & Order: Criminal Justice System.
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10: You know, I am constantly racking my brain on how to talk to my kids even about socialism without their eyes glazing over. I want to suggest to you that you try this week the Socratic method. And that is a way of teaching just by asking questions, thoughtful questions, rather than giving any answers. Just help your kids think critically. I want to know, does it work? You tell me. I want you to try these, and I'm going to ask you to call into the show if you're willing to try these. I've got them posted at glenbeck.com. Try these questions. You know, when you say socialism, do you mean the government pays for things or the government owns things? Because they're two different countries. You know, when you mean Denmark, that's a market economy with strong property rights and a very large welfare system. So are you talking about a welfare system? Or are you talking about changing everything? You know, if it means that the government pays for things, then we've been socialists since 1790. So which do you mean? When you say the system is rigged, rigged exactly by whom? And whom are you giving the right to stop that rigging? And how do you know that they're not rigged? How much does a loaf of bread cost? Who is the one that sets the price of bread? Because it's not just the guy in the grocery store. Who is that? Name one country where the state took ownership of means of production and the poor got richer. I'm not being cute. I really want to know. Can you name one place in history where it has happened and has been a huge success? There's a whole bunch of these things. And I want you to ask your kids these questions and see. It's a great way to judge how they're thinking, where they are in their mentality, and how angry do they get at honest questions. Just ask questions. Don't try to sell them anything. Just ask questions. If you're just asking questions and they get really hostile, they are very confused, they don't have any answers, and they're afraid that they don't have any answers. So have compassion with that. And then we'll have you call in Thursday or Friday to tell us how has it gone. Check these all out at glenbeck.com. I got a story up there about, you know, Socrates and so the Socratic method on socialism. Do that this week and report back.
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6: Strikes, this time in Iraq. I'm Lisa Lacera, Fox News. U.S. Central Command says the strikes targeted Iran-aligned groups directed to attack U.S. forces and Saudi energy infrastructure. This coming after the U.S. military says it halted an Iranian missile attack on forces in the Middle East. Even as President Trump warned Iran to not break any more deals with the U.S.
7: Now is the time, President Trump says, for Iran to make a deal over ending its nuclear program.
8: If they don't make a deal, then I go back and I finish the job. But that's going to take them forever to rebuild. Already, it'll take them many years to rebuild.
7: The president has threatened strikes on bridges and power plants, something he said on Fox and Friends he doesn't want to do.
8: They break the deal. We cannot have them break deals anymore. Right.
7: President Trump re-implemented a naval blockade following the collapse of a ceasefire agreement earlier this month.
6: Fox's Jared Halpern at the White House. Funeral services this afternoon for South Carolina Republican Senator Lindsey Graham. President Trump with a list of some of the senator's accomplishments.
26: He secured record funding for our military as a budget committee chairman. He delivered the largest investment in border security in history, and last year he shepherded the passage of the largest tax cuts in American history.
6: The president acknowledged the two did not start out as friends, recounting their battles when they both ran for president in 2016, but said they put their differences aside and became close friends. The Senate moving forward with legislation backed by the late Senator Graham to sanction Russia for its actions against Ukraine. Ukraine's President Zelensky was at the Capitol for the vote. He says it's not just about money, it's a signal to the rest of Europe.
27: The real problem is anti-ballistic systems and anti-ballistic missiles.
6: Zelensky said this week he had evidence Russia was aiding Iran in its battle with the U.S. America's listening to Fox News.
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1: Glenn Beck is on.
0: Welcome to the Glenn Beck program. Lindsey Graham, his coffin was just carried up the steps of the Capitol. We're going to have a service today at the Capitol, then the National Cathedral, and then he'll be flying down to Carolinas, where he's going to be laid to rest. He'll have another private ceremony down there, I believe. But there's a story in the Washington Post that Lindsey Graham's death has left Trump reflecting on his own mortality. I don't think it's Lindsey Graham's death alone, but there is something going on with the president. I want to talk about that here for just a second. We'll do that in 60 seconds. First, you remember playing the game telephone as a kid, you know, where somebody whispers a message into the first person's ear and they pass it to the next person, and by the time it gets to the end of the line, it's like, you know, peanut butter has always been good for your car. And you're like, what? Somehow, it got to peanut butter is good for everybody's car when the actual line was my grandmother was actually an octopus. Anyway, it's a hilarious game when you're 8 years old. It's a lot less fun when you're trying to coordinate with your family or your friends, you know, or a group of people actually need to stay on the same page. I don't know. We're supposed to be someplace where grandma is an octopus? 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So this story from the Washington Post, his sudden death this month has rattled the president, according to Trump's public remarks and two people familiar with his private comments. In the days that followed, Trump returned repeatedly to the loss, public marveling at how somebody so active could be gone, privately musing on whether the senator's pushing or punishing travel schedule had contributed, and searching for answers in his family history and genetics. His sudden passing came on the eve of the two-year anniversary of the assassination attempt on Trump in Butler, Pennsylvania, where his survival probably came down to a matter of centimeters. Had Trump turned his head in a different direction, a bullet could have hit his head rather than his ear. That near-death experience prompted his own period of reflection. Trump told Newsmax on July 13 he had repeatedly reviewed the video. There is a change in Donald Trump. And I don't know what it is exactly. Could be he's 80. I mean, there's a change in me, and I'm 62. And you get to a point where you realize, wait a minute, there's fewer years ahead than there are behind. What's really important? And you start changing, and it's good, it's healthy, it's normal. He's 80. But he's also had so many brushes with death and so many people trying to kill him all the time. Just today, we find out that Iran has put a hit out on his wife and his son. And they've gone as far as saying, here's where they like to shop in New York. So if you see him, kill him. And that's insanity. How do you live with that? You know, everybody lives a life where, you know, there's a season in your life where everything, the noise becomes quieter. Even if the crowds are growing louder. And we look at this guy who has spent decades fighting, winning, losing, arguing, and returning to the arena. And we look at them and they think even it's never going to end. They never think about the end. And it's the confidence that they have. And that confidence leaves no room for contemplating things like that. And Donald Trump is not a guy to do that. But I think surviving something that takes your life or almost takes your life, I think that changes the arithmetic. You know, when literally a few centimeters become the distance between yesterday and an eternity, and you still have people pointing guns at you. I think every sunrise carries different weight. It has to. And I don't think it's fear with him. I think it's just awareness. He's been, you know, he's always talked, I've got good genes. We live forever. We live, you know, not meaning we actually live forever. Although, we live, now there's people on the left, Glenn Beck. He knows. He knows something. Donald Trump's going to live forever, and he's going to run forever. Anyway, when someone you've known for years is suddenly gone, and they're close to you, and they're of your age, Lindsey Graham, your mind begins asking questions that it never bothered to ask before. And if you've ever had a friend die at your age or younger than you, you know. How did that happen? I mean, I just talked to him 2 days ago. He was perfect. He was fine. There was no warning. Could he have known? How did he? Did he know? How would you know? Man, then you're like, I could drop dead tomorrow myself. And the questions that you ask yourself, and I think what the president is asking himself today, is not really about the one who died. It's about everybody who is still living. And the president lives in a box I can't even imagine. He lives in this place. When we were at the White House, I've been to the White House now for almost 30 years, going in and out of the White House. It's changed. The president has always lived in a bubble, but not like now. My gosh, it is. During the 4th of July, you couldn't get within two blocks of the White House. Literally, you couldn't get within two blocks. And he lives in this box. Millions are cheering him. Millions are criticizing him. Millions are threatening to kill him. I mean, around the world. And yet he's living through this. And every morning, unseen professionals are waking up thinking about one thing and one thing alone. Just keep the man alive until nightfall. Just keep him alive until he goes to bed. Every trip, every speech, every handshake, every open field is now measured against possibilities most people never have to consider. And that's going on through not only his head, but the head of his family all the time. I mean, it's natural for a husband to think about his wife. It's natural for a father to think about his daughters or his son. Public office doesn't erase those instincts. If anything, I think it sharpens them. And when the threats extend beyond you and the people you love, mortality begins, you know, well, it stops being abstract and is a daily companion. And that changes you. I know it. It changes you. I've noticed, I've seen a change in him. I've seen his words change. I hear him mention death more often than he did. I see him reflect on things instead of just charging ahead. And I guess some people will say it's politics, you know, or it's just rhetoric or whatever. But I think the real possibility is that surviving violence and then losing friends have given him perspective that only arrives after you're close enough to an encounter that shows you how fragile life is. You know, Martin Luther King, his mountaintop speech in Memphis, a stranger one. You know, this is the one where he said, I may not make it with the mountaintop. I think the day before he died. But on February 4th, 1968, he preached the drum major instinct. And he told the congregation that he wanted what he wanted said at his funeral. No Nobel Prize, no awards, just that he tried to feed the hungry. He preached his own eulogy. And it was played at his funeral. JFK, the morning that he was shot, he was in Fort Worth. He told Jackie and Kenny O'Donnell, Look, if somebody wants to shoot me from an open window with a rifle, nobody's going to be able to stop it. His favorite poem was, I Have a Rendezvous with Death. Malcolm X told Alex Haley he didn't expect to read the finished autobiography. His house was firebombed on February 14, 1965. He was killed on the 21st. Lincoln famously had the dream, but nobody can really document that for sure. But his farewell address in 1861 out of Springfield, when he was saying goodbye to Springfield, he said he was leaving for a task greater than Washington, and I don't know if I'll ever return from that task. Sometimes people have premonitions. Is it premonition, really? I think it might just be clarity that somebody has about their own future. And the clarity is, I've counted the cost, I've priced it, and I keep walking anyway. And that takes a heavy toll on somebody. I don't know whether President Trump, you know, senses an ending here or just appreciates the situation that he's in, is just appreciating the fact that he's the president of the United States, and sometimes it doesn't work out well. The bravest people are not always the people who believe they can't die. Sometimes then they're the ones that know they absolutely can die, but they keep walking through their responsibilities anyway. In the end, every president leaves office. Every senator leaves office. Every public figure leaves the stage. And all of us will reach our final chapter. The measure of a person is not whether they can outrun their own mortality, because we can't. Even though people in Silicon Valley are trying to live forever, I don't want to live forever, honestly. I'd like to go home. It's not whether you can outrun your mortality. It's whether you can embrace your own mortality and continue to love and serve and hope and carry your burden, despite knowing that time doesn't belong to any of us. We are living under borrowed stars. I thought of this today because of the story in the Washington Post, because of Lindsey Graham's funeral today, but also because it's been on my mind for a while, on President Trump and his family. I would just ask today that you would reflect on that. I don't care if you voted for him or not. And I would be saying exactly the same thing if this was happening to Barack Obama or Joe Biden. If people were threatening his life, if people were targeting his family and his children like this, I'd be saying exactly the same thing. And don't think I wouldn't. But it's almost too much for anybody to handle. I don't know how you don't age. I've lived a sliver of this, and I can't tell you what it does to a person and their family. What it must be doing to the president and his family is beyond my understanding, and I would ask that you would pray for him. All right, let me tell you about Rough Greens. Rough Greens is something for your dog. And normally we talk about their food, but, you know, we tend to think of water as an on-off switch. You drink it, you're hydrated. You don't, you're not. 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After exercise or hot weather or just getting older, your dog just isn't losing water. 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
0: So I'm looking at some Torch Insider reactions. They said, Deborah wrote in and said, Glenn, change happened in Reagan after he was shot too. It's true. Jane maybe has the feeling they're going to assassinate him. I don't know how you can't have that feeling. I mean, he lives with that all the time. And, you know, everywhere he goes, I mean, I don't know if you saw the documentary, but when Melania was talking about them walking in the parade, can you keep him alive? That's what I want to know. Can you keep him alive? Well, I mean, just the, well, we think so. Yeah, I think so. I mean, that changes anybody. Let's see. Marty in Arizona, Cave Creek. Glenn, anyone would be more thoughtful after having the nightmare he has lived. I hope he's praying a lot. I think he is. I am 1791. I'm not saying Trump is Lincoln, but he is facing something Lincoln immediately would recognize. Assassination attempt and leftists wanting him dead has got to wear on anyone, including Trump. Colleen says, remember President Trump was close to Charlie, too. Peachy in Georgia says, Trump is probably looking around to see... looking around to see that is becoming less and less about himself and more about his wife and family. Living for them is more important. I think so. Jason, what do you have on this threat to from Iran? I mean, that is, I mean, you want to talk about global war. The United States, did you see that he left a message for the next president in case something would happen to him so it would go to J.D. Vance? I mean, I don't think J.D. Vance needs a note on what to do unless it's do not respond.
3: Yeah, this is those kind of tactics are what I expected. And I think the intelligence community, everyone expected once this war started, because this is not a typical war with, you know, a regime that's just concerned about regime survival. These are radical Islamists. That's what the Iranian regime is.
0: What would our response be? They kill the first lady. Can you...
3: Yeah, you would have a full, in probably about 2 to 4 months, you would have a full occupation of Iran by U.S. troops. And about, it would take a while for them to build up, the force, but that's what you would see. That's what we would demand, you know, to be quite honest. But I was going to say, while you were doing this, you said, actually, you know, you can't imagine what he's going through. I agree with part, disagree with some. Because I think on the scale, the Secret Service just said that the scale of violent threats against President Trump are record shattering at the moment. So the scale is immense. But you are one of the few people in the world, really, that know exactly what this does to you, your psyche, everything, your health, everything. Not too many people have gotten to a point where the threats are at a certain level where you never see... When you stay in a hotel, you never see anything but back hallways and service entrances and exits. Mm. You are one of those few people. What does that do to your health just to worry about, oh my gosh, this is the only way I can do this because there are this threat, this threat, and this threat. Some of them you probably didn't even know about.
0: So I don't think it does. I mean, yes, it plays a role, you know, and I think about it. But you get to a point, and I think Trump has done this because you've heard him talk about, you know, we all got to die some point. You have to get to a point to where you just accept it. You're just like, yep, somebody shoots me. That's it. Where it is tough is the family. I did a speech a couple of weeks ago. My son was in the audience and somebody asked a question and they said, what is it like for your family? And I just looked at my, and we weren't talking about security. And I looked at my son. I said, you want to answer that? And so he stood up, and I don't remember his answer exactly, but he got a little teary-eyed, and he said, it's been difficult. We've had a very different childhood. The toll on the family is really what gets you in the end. And it's not just him. You know, my kids are not targeted. His kids are. His wife is targeted. That's going to take an immense toll on this guy. Pray for him. Pray for him. Okay, they've been looking into the media that have been taking orders from China. Well, there is an investigative reporter says, I've got some dirt. I've got the proof. She'll share it with us next. There's a certain rhythm to life when your body works the way it is supposed to. You wake up, you stretch, you move into your day without thinking about every step, every reach, every bend, and you don't fully realize how much that matters until one day you do. Because when pain and discomfort settle in, even the small moments can start to feel like huge obstacles. Tie your shoes. Think about it for a sit-up, stand-up, get out of a car. Little internal negotiation every time, and it's not dramatic.

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7: So remember a couple of weeks ago, the president gave a really, really stunning address to the nation. Said things I've never heard before, that there were people that, you know, that foreign governments were infiltrating not just our voting system, but they were also using social media for propaganda. Okay, we knew that. But also that they were buying off journalists, mainstream journalists, and looking for those journalists that would continue to report even more negative stories on Donald Trump. And nobody was talking about it. Listen to him say this.
8: The Chinese government sought to identify U.S. journalists who had reported negatively on the U.S. president and pay them large sums of money to write more negative articles about him, as many as they could, and they didn't care what they said. The Chinese government wanted U.S. president to lose the next election, and the reason they wanted me to lose is because they knew I was wise to them, charged them billions and billions of dollars worth of tariffs, and built the strongest military anywhere in the world.
7: I don't think I've ever seen a president go through what he has gone through or exposed what he was willing to expose. And the media did nothing. One reason might be because some of them are on China's payroll. Natalie Winters, she is the co-host of Bannon's War Room. She's the White House correspondent there. And she says she has dug up evidence and she can name names of people who are on China's payroll. Natalie, welcome to the program.
9: Thank you so much for having me on.
7: How confident are you that you have real solid evidence of people being on the payroll? And when I say being on the payroll, what does that mean?
9: Sure. Well, I am as confident in my heart that I know that the PRC is America's existential threat. Now, I
7: Correct.
9: Think there's no, you know, secret discussion that we talk about, you know, when could things turn kinetic with the Chinese Communist Party. But unfortunately, as we're learning today, something I think many of us have known for years, the information warfare has already started. And the Chinese Communist Party runs a multi-billion dollar apparatus, not just to take over newsrooms by them, but to cultivate people from within, to push stories that are beneficial or advantageous towards the Chinese Communist Party, but also kind of forward deploying these, you know, intellectual, I would call them pseudo intellectual assets, who all of a sudden start saying things like, well, President Trump's claims about, you know, Chinese election interference, well, they're fake. Or President Trump is a candidate actually that we shouldn't like. So I want to walk people through the story because I think the receipts matter here and are really important and actually enrich the story, and we actually can name names. So there was an organization called the China-United States Exchange Foundation. Now, this is a group that is at the tip of the spear of China's United Front Work Department. Now, the United Front Work Department is explicitly part of the Chinese Communist Party. It's how they seek and really work to co-opt and neutralize is the exact term. American elites, Western elites, those in politics, those in media, those in academia, kind of, you know, influencers of thought, at least maybe in the old guard. And QCEF is run by a bunch of PRC, CCP apparatchiks who have direct ties to the regime. And they retained, now this has been going on for over nearly two decades, but back in the early 2000s, they retained a bunch of Western lobbyists, various firms, to connect them with American journalists that they were seeking and really working to find those that they could get, quote, preferential treatment from. And the point of this program was to get, quote, favorable coverage and, quote, disseminate positive messages. What am I quoting? The FARA documents. Now, the story's had a lot of legs because within these foreign agent registration acts, you can see the way that these lobbyists were working with journalists on behalf of an intermediary with QCEF to take them either on free trips to China or have these private dinners, either with CCP officials or people who are part of that United Front Work Department, which is just an espionage and propaganda front for the Chinese Communist Party. Why this story is so explosive is because I actually have the names of people, and I'll rattle them off for you. But
7: okay, hang on. Before you do that, answer this question.
9: Yes.
7: I would expect that, you know, people would say a trip paid for doesn't mean it influenced me. Doesn't mean I gave anything in exchange. I went to learn their point of view or whatever. And lots of people who are pro-Israel, pro-Qatar, pro-Saudi Arabia, countries do this all the time, and they'll pay for people's trips over there. And that doesn't necessarily mean that you're bought and paid for. Before you announce the names, what leads you to believe that these trips actually did buy them positive coverage?
9: Sure. First of all, the Chinese Communist Party is, I think, uniquely distinct from some of those countries that you rattled off, right? First of all, their influence and espionage apparatus is something that you can't just go over there and expect to not, frankly, end up in some form of compromise or blackmail. They're running basically intel ops on these journalists. So there's that component too. But the explicit pay for play... Yeah. I mean, it's just evidenced in the reporting. For example, there's a sister group to QCEF. It's called the Committee of 100. It's a little more U.S.-based. But I just published the story, but a leaked document from them, they unintentionally put it up on their website. And it was an internal trip report. So this was a report where they were talking about five journalists that had gone to China. They were saying it was $60,000 a person that they were covering their expenses. And they were literally itemizing the articles that they got in return from these people after they came back, even having some of these journalists give them direct commentary and quotes about how these trips, you know, quote, changed their perspective of China. Now, Glenn, you get it better than anyone, right? These laws about FARA disclosures and the financing, it's kind of like the COVID origins game. They say, oh, well, because I didn't, you know, publish the check that I got or the wire transfer, therefore you can't prove that I was paid by China. First of all, anybody, let alone people who lecture us on how we're destroying democracy, who is so in bed with the Chinese Communist Party, not some euphemistic friendship group, a communist influence group literally designed to overtake the United States from within, there's nothing altruistic there. You know what you're getting into. And when you can see some of the stories that these people publish, which, by the way, it's not just that they're getting free airfare in a hotel. These are, like I was saying, trips that are costing extensive amounts of money. They're touring Huawei facilities. They're touring military bases. I mean, they're touring sanctioned companies in the United States. But one trip, a participant, upon return, she literally published an article, quote, China bashing is for losers. You have another one praising everything that China has done on climate change. One warned that, quote, decoupling from China would backfire. A Washington Post editor literally published a story titled, Team Trump should be careful what it wishes for on China. They said that China doesn't currency manipulate. TPP is great. The scrutiny of Huawei is misplaced. And this is a direct quote from someone who went, Americans should accept that large-scale manufacturing will never return to the United States.
7: Wow. Okay. All right. You made that point. So give me the names.
9: Sure. So there's a lot, so bear with me. But you have Ezra Klein, the Vox co-founder and New York Times columnist, Matthew Iglesias, the Vox co-founder, Ronald Brownstein, a CNN senior political analyst and Atlantic senior editor, Bradford Plumer, a New York Times reporter, Marjorie Miller, a former AP vice president and editor, Steve Clemens, former editor-at-large of The Hill, David Rode, now an MS Now correspondent, Jonathan Alter, an MSNBC commentator, David Sweeney, a former NPR managing editor, how's that for NPR being communist, Daniel Gross, former Yahoo Finance columnist, Marilyn Giewax, a former NPR senior editor, Kathleen Devaney, former Newsweek and Wall Street Journal Marketplace editor, Tom Olmstead, former U.S. News and World Report correspondent, Steve Chapman, former Chicago Tribune columnist and editorial writer, Bruce Stokes, former National Journal correspondent, Craig Gilbert, former Milwaukee Journal Sentinel Washington bureau chief, Tony Semrad, Salt Lake Tribune reporter, Shika Dalmia, columnist for the week, Jonathan Broder, Newsweek senior writer, Christy Kemp, Chicago Tribune associate managing editor, John Healy, LA Times deputy editorial page editor, and Julian Peckett, former foreign affairs reporter.
7: I don't mean to interrupt here. Would it be simpler just to say who's not on this list?
9: And remember, these people have lectured us for like over a decade that we're the ones destroying democracy. Meanwhile, they're literally collaborating with the foremost existential threat to democracy at large. But Glenn, here's the most important thing too. These names were never disclosed in the FARA filings. I only got these names by sleuthing together old, might I add, deleted, frankly, Chinese language pamphlets from the Chinese organizations themselves. So these people never really disclosed these trips. And what's so interesting, I find, about the Chinese information warfare space is back in 2010, they were more focused on shaping how Americans viewed China, right? Joint partnerships are good. We should, you know, outsource our manufacturing.
7: Right.
9: Now it's more about attacking Trump, attacking people who are tough on China, shaping how Americans actually engage with our foremost adversary.
7: I think also what's going on with the data centers is extraordinarily dangerous as well. I mean, I don't mind if people in America make up their mind that they're against data centers, as long as it's their mind that has been made up. And it is not due to influence from Chinese money or Chinese propaganda. And that's really, really hard. It's also amazing to me. There is so much talk about AIPAC, which is FARA, and what how they've influenced, and people who don't know, you're pretty much disclosed on everything. And nobody talks about the influence of China. Nobody is saying, hey, what about the journalist? And I watched this speech a couple of weeks ago, or was it last week? And maybe it was just me, but when I was watching it, I thought, I don't think I've ever heard a president say anything this important like this in my lifetime. And then the next morning, it was business as usual. Everybody said there was nothing that he announced. There was no big deal. Was that the impression you had when you saw that?
9: Yeah, I mean, if people maybe just heard one speech from Xi Jinping, they would see that the PRC is at a people's war with us. And I think President Trump matched that intensity with what he was talking about. But you really can see, I mean, China's unrestricted warfare on full display. And frankly, with that speech, you see why China hates President Trump so much, right? Unrestricted warfare, this idea of weaponizing information warfare, political warfare, legal warfare in lieu of kinetic conflict, not because they don't want to go kinetic. They would just prefer, they've seen, you know, I think our mishaps when it comes to extending maybe too far across the globe with actual troops. They would much prefer to just take over the information space. And QCEF is one of dozens of united front groups that are actively working to undermine the United States. And QCEF itself also runs these same trips, not just for journalists, but for congressmen, former congressmen, think tank types, the Center for American Progress, the one that basically staffed the entire Obama administration, congressional staffers, you want to talk about the degrees to which they control and really run American politics, and even, believe it or not, partnering with the Congressional Black Caucus Foundation to host a special delegation where they sent young Black Americans over to China to basically get exposed to Chinese propaganda. And they had testimonials from the students when they came back. One of them literally was praising China as a, quote, amazing communist country that was superior to the United States.
7: Wow. Natalie, thank you for the good work. I appreciate it. Stay in touch with us. If you have any more breaking news, please let us know. Thank you. Natalie Winters, Costa Menon's War Room, and she has just written on her Substack an article, Here Are the Mainstream Journalists on China's Payroll. Natalie G. Winters.substack.com. 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
7: You know, I think I need Thune the Ballless Rhino. We have that, DJ, because I mean, I think we need it. Because Thune was on TV last night. Yeah, he's Thune the Ballless Rhino. He ain't got balls at all. Anyway, he went off on Senator Mike Lee for his vow to force a vote on recessing for August. We have just talked about this 2 days ago, saying, wait a minute. Why are they taking a recess? They should be working on this. They should be taking votes at midnight. They should be forcing everybody to stay. Until you, I'm hearing commercials or something in my ear. I don't know. Is that you, Jason? Where was I? So all of this stuff, we should be pushing them to the max. We should nonstop be pushing the Democrats. We're going to be here until midnight. Thune is so, and he actually said last night that Lee is demoralizing our base. How? By telling us the truth? Is that how we demoralize? You're accusing Mike Lee of what? He said, I mean, what possible rationale could there be other than self-aggrandizement? Yeah, that's Mike Lee, boy. He's got an ego the size of Texas, doesn't he? Self-aggrandizement. This guy is, he's the worst. Well, he's Thune the Ballless Rhino. I mean, need I say more, really? Hey, do we have the Nobel Prize ready yet? I have yet to see. We need an insider to look at the actual Nobel Prize and then show it to me. And I want somebody to design a Nobel Prize. And I want to make it look exactly the same, except, I don't know, it'd be the back of a bull without whatever it is. It's got to be the Nobel Prize. And that's with one L, not with two. Two L's. It's just too obvious and too crass. But I want to award him the Nobel Prize, the very first ever Nobel Prize. I mean, he is the biggest example of no-balls I have seen in, well, maybe my lifetime.
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7: The headlines move on, but the heartbreak and terror do not. Iran and terrorist proxies continue to target Israel. Hezbollah continues to attack in the north, forcing families to live under constant threat and in shelters. But Israel is not only defending her people, she's standing on the front lines against terror that threatens all of us. Even when the news crews leave, the International Fellowship of Christians and Jews is still there every day on the ground, providing life-saving aid. Near Israel's borders with Lebanon, a Hezbollah drone recently struck the home of Yelena. She was widowed earlier this year, leaving her alone. She was trapped inside by the blast. Thankfully, she wasn't injured, but she remains displaced. 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
0: Striking targets in Iraq. I'm Lisa Lacera, Fox News. The U.S. military says U.S. and Saudi forces struck sites used by Iran-backed militias in Iraq, used to carry out attacks on American and Saudi interests in the Middle East. This coming after the U.S. intercepted a new round of strikes on U.S. forces in the Middle East, breaking the pause in fighting.
5: Officials say several ballistic missiles were intercepted. U.S. and Saudi Arabian forces responding with precision strikes on Iran-backed groups in Iraq accused of targeting U.S. troops and Saudi energy sites.
0: Fox's Kevin Cork. Meanwhile, the Houthis claim to have fired missiles at a Saudi oil tanker, forcing it to turn back. The Senate has moved forward with legislation that would put major sanctions on Iran and Russia for its war with Ukraine. Ukraine's President Zelensky tells Fox's Sean Hannity he's willing to try diplomacy with Russian President Vladimir Putin.
6: Minimum to negotiate ceasefire for some period of time and give possibility for diplomats to negotiate. But Putin doesn't want.
0: And he says he had a good meeting with President Trump where they discussed Patriot missiles for Ukraine.
6: He accepted that he will give us licenses.
0: Zelensky came to Washington to attend the funeral of South Carolina Senator Lindsey Graham. The service for Senator Graham held this afternoon at the National Cathedral in Washington, where President Trump remembered Graham's long tenure in the Senate.
8: No bill became law in the most exceptional republic in human history without Lindsey Graham having a say in it.
0: The president called Senator Graham a force of nature and said he would miss him greatly. Japan's prime minister says 13 people have been found dead, many others injured or still missing after a powerful earthquake struck part of the southwest of the country. Japan's Fire and Disaster Management Agency says more than 200,000 people have been advised to evacuate. 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
9: 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How did my father become this scheming mastermind? 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
37: It is the Jesse Kelly Show. Let's have some fun on a Tuesday. And man, what a Tuesday we have on our hands. The fallout from the Fauci stuff continues. We possibly have some good news on that front. We have great audio on that, emails, and I'm going to go into that in just a moment. Joe Biden's audio tapes, they did get out there, and they do sound really, really bad. We'll talk about that. We're going to talk, I'll touch on the latest Iran stuff. We are making great ground inside the GOP, and I'm hopefully going to make you feel better about that. All that, emails, someone's mad about Mamdani going to the 9/11 memorial, all that and so much more. Oh, I almost forgot. I haven't had guests in like 2 months. At this point in time, people are emailing into the show telling me that I haven't had guests. We're going to have two on tonight. Right? We're going to have Carol Roth on because I have economic questions, where we're at, where we're going. We're going to have Daniel Turner on with all this Iran stuff and gas prices and whatnot. I want to know where we're at with that. And again, where are we going? Should you and I be filling up gas cans and loading them in the garage? I'm going to ask Daniel Turner about that. So we are jam-packed. I wanted to get to this stuff because it is so important to me. In fact, I'll start out right here with an email. Jesse, after seeing excerpts from Fauci's diary, I can't help but think of that father you had on your show weeping over his nonverbal son's regression due to lost care. My heart breaks for him and others who needlessly suffered and died so that piece of beep could live a celebrity lifestyle. knowing nothing can be done because of his freaking pardon from Biden is rage-inducing, to put it lightly. I don't know if our country will ever heal from this, but I pray there will be some justice. All right. So first, I don't want to give false hope. I have told you already before, a presidential pardon is a powerful thing. It's hard to nail someone after the president of the United States of America has used his pardon powers. It's a power the presidency should not have, but that's another story. It's another conversation. Right now, the president does have it. Not just at the end of their term, throughout their term. If you're in trouble on federal charges, they can let you out of prison. If you might be in trouble on federal charges, they'll just sign some ridiculous pardon. So I don't think Fauci is going to go to a dark cage for the rest of his life, which is what he deserves. I don't think that. However, credit where it's due, Senator Rand Paul, we all owe him a debt of gratitude. He's the reason we have all this information now. Senator Rand Paul thinks we might have a shot.
0: Is it too vague to say, I'm going to prosecute you for not prosecute you and pardon you for anything you did in the last 10 years? I think there's a possibility the court says that's vague and not specific, and you can't prosecute, give people some kind of pardon for everything and over such a long period of time. I think there's a chance we'd win that. I think it ought to be fought. We have two clear-cut cases against him, lying to Congress, which is a felony, but also destroying public records. We now have emails that he distributed to Francis Collins and others saying, hey, read this and then destroy it. That is against the law. You're not allowed to do that in the executive branch. It's clear. You know, his only argument is, oh, it wasn't about government, and it clearly was, and I think a jury would decide. So I still would prosecute him.
37: Okay. So, look, it's one senator. He's on the news, right? Maybe he's just putting it out there. I mean, I don't know the man personally. I've spoken to him more than once, but I'd be lying to you. I said we texted and talked. We're not friends. Is he putting that out there just to raise money? I don't think so. Rand Paul doesn't strike me as that type, but maybe. I don't know. I'm not here to wear my Rand Paul pajamas. I don't know. But maybe that's something. Now, you don't know if our country will ever heal from this, but you pray there will be some justice. I'm going to say something that you know, and it's not going to land well. I'm warning you right now. It's not going to land well. I know it's not. And I don't take any pleasure in saying it, but life is unfair. And you, because you are a decent person, crave justice. You want justice. So do I. When people do bad, evil things, I want them punished for those evil things. Not out of a sense of revenge. I believe in a just society. I want just laws. I want the just laws enforced. I want people in power held to an extreme level of accountability. I want it too, and you want it too. I also have lived 45 years. Not an old man, but I'm working on it. And 45 years of living in this world has taught me that many, many, many times the wonderful, decent, hardworking person, they're not going to make it. And many, many, many times the evil dirtball thrives. I was reading a book, Bloodlands is the name of the book. Okay, two more times. Bloodlands, one more. So you don't email me asking. The name of the book is Bloodlands. And it's a book that focuses on the portion of Europe that got spit roasted by Stalin and Hitler. So you got the Stalin communists, and then you got the Nazis, and it's Bloodlands for obvious reasons. Blood just spilling out all over the place. Millions of people dead. It's horrible. Believe me, not an uplifting book. Not an uplifting book, right? And there's so much of that book that stands out to me, but I'll be honest, one of maybe the part that stood out the most, they were talking about the Holodomor. If you don't know what the Holodomor is, shame on your history teacher. That was when Stalin starved millions of Ukrainians to death on purpose. He starved them to death on purpose. And you're reading these accounts of what it's like when entire portions of a society starve to death. And it's, believe me, it's ugly. It's terrible. absolutely terrible. Families dying together, eating each other. I mean, it's as bad as you can imagine. And the part that really jumped off the page to me was this. And I'm going to have to paraphrase with all due respect to the author because I don't have the book in front of me and I'm doing this off the top of my head. The good ones died first. If you were maybe a priest, maybe just a kind person, and you saw somebody hungry and you brought them in and you shared your food, hey, come on in. We'll give you a little bit of the bread we have. In this life, you were not rewarded for that generosity. You died faster than everybody else. On the flip side, if you were evil, and starvation can turn anybody evil, remember, could do it to me, could do it to you. I don't know. I've never been in a situation where I've been starving. If you turned evil, if you, and this happened a lot, broke into someone's house and killed an entire family so you could steal their food, you thrived. You did better. You lived longer. Now, isn't that so unjust? Isn't that so wrong? I'm here to tell you, we should never stop craving justice. And we should pray that Dr. Fauci goes to prison one day. We should. And I have some more on that. RFK Jr. spoke about it. And I have other things I'm going to talk about, Ron Johnson. But justice doesn't come in this life so often. It doesn't mean we don't strive for it. We don't yell for it. But if you are going to get yourself emotionally wrapped up in every evil bad guy like Dr. Fauci, getting what's coming to him, you know what it's going to result in? Not them getting what's coming to them. You being miserable and angry forever. Especially when it comes to people in power. People in power, this is not just some modern problem. People in power, they find ways to get out of trouble. They are not, and we want justice to be blind, right? That's the whole idea behind the Lady Justice sign statue that I'm sure you've seen. And of course, she has a blindfold on. Why she have a blindfold on? Justice is blind. It doesn't matter who you are, or what class you're coming from. Everyone's held to the exact same standard. But while that's a wonderful idea, and that's a wonderful goal, it's also not how life works. You know it, and I know it. I don't think Dr. Fauci's ever going to see the inside of a prison cell. I don't think he'll die broke and disgraced and alone. I think he'll spend the rest of his time on this planet. He's 85, so I mean, who knows how long that is. I think he'll spend the rest of his time on this planet getting paid lucrative sums of money to give speeches on college campus. I think what he will get is the exact opposite of the justice he deserves. And that sucks. I know it sucks. But that's life. Now let's talk, because you brought it up, about the most heartbreaking phone call we have ever gotten into this show. We'll talk about that as it relates to Fauci and what RFK Jr. said and other things. Before I talk about any of that, I want to talk to you about something that I know you're probably avoiding. I know you're probably avoiding getting identity theft protection. And the reason I know that is I avoided it forever. Until it happens to you, it doesn't feel real. It feels like something you can disassociate yourself from. Identity theft, it happens to other people. That happened to my neighbor. Oh, it happened in the news. I read about it. It won't happen to me. You understand that on a long enough timeline, the numbers say it will happen to all of us. You, me, Chris, Corey. Your information is online. 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
6: 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But even though we're expecting a below average season in the Atlantic, it's very important to understand that it only takes one.
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37: It is the Jesse Kelly Show on a fantastic, wonderful Tuesday. Remember, you can email the show, jesse@jessekellyshow.com. So back to this Fauci stuff, because a bunch of new stuff came out today, which I'll play for you in a second. RFK Jr., Ron Johnson, Trump said a couple things. The guy referenced something that maybe you don't remember, or maybe you're a fairly new listener that you haven't heard. So more than once on this show, I've done kind of, I don't do a lot of themed shows, you know, just sit down and talk. But more than once, I've done a COVID reckoning theme. And what I did, and by the way, you're welcome to send this in now. I might even do at least a mini version of this. What I did was I asked people, real people, you, were you negatively affected in any way by the COVID response of this country? The lockdowns, the mandates, the masks, the vaccine, but did it harm your life in any way? If so, email me. Tell me about it. Jesse@jessekellyshow.com. Send it in. The reason I wanted those and the reason I've asked again, and now I'm asking again right now, the reason is this. It felt, the entire response felt so unbelievably cold-hearted from the elite of this country, from the Fauci types, from the media types. It felt so disassociated with the unbelievable pain and suffering these things brought on to people. They were out there screaming at you to give up your life, to ruin your life. Take this, you're allowed to do that. Over and over and over and over again, they were loudly screaming these things while people were suffering and in some cases dying as a result of these things. And as loud as I screamed into the microphone, I could not get these elitist pieces of trash to actually care. And I think if you were harmed, you don't get Fauci in prison and neither do I. Hopeful. Well, maybe, but you don't get the justice you deserve, and neither do I. But in the very least, maybe your story can be told on the air. And since I've put those calls out before, let's go back to the call he's talking about. We have a recording of it. I'm not going to ask for it. It's just friggin' heartbreaking. If you want to hear it, I'll tell you this. You know they podcast the show and it's free. On February 9th, 2022, the show was called A Reckoning. You can go download that show. It's free, again, free. And you can listen to that phone call. And if the man is listening now, I want you to know that we're praying for you still. And the man called in, his son obviously had some disabilities. Son had made advancements because he was in, you know, a special education program. And he was older. If I remember right, he was 18. He was late teens, you know, so physically probably full-grown man at that point in time. Because of Fauci's lies, I can't stress this enough. Because of his lies and the measures the country took in response to those lies, this young man was pulled out, denied the education that had helped him along in his life. He'd started to be able to verbalize things. That was completely eliminated. Can you imagine just that for parents who've had to nurture and care for this kid and love this kid? He regressed to such a point he was physically attacking his mother, and a father had to restrain his son from hurting his wife. I'll be honest with you. When we went to break, I choked up. That, and you could hear the pain in his voice. That level of heartbreak. And that horrible story didn't just happen. You know, it didn't fall from the sky like a bolt of lightning. It was done to that family by Dr. Fauci, Burks. They're the people in the media complicit in the whole thing. It didn't just happen. Evil people did that on purpose. You think Fauci, you think he never heard about the learning loss, the suffering, about people not being able to bury their parents? I saw a picture yesterday, some lady sent it in, a picture of her mother trying to call her through glass this older lady, the mother, didn't understand why her daughter couldn't come in and see her. These things were done on purpose by these people. And if we don't ever get the justice on this earth, and I'm doubtful we will, if we don't ever get that, we at least can continue to tell these stories, because the story of the COVID response is not a bunch of numbers and data and things like that. All that stuff is fine. The story of the COVID response is your story about the suffering you were put through by the evil people.

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13: Remembering Lindsey Graham. I'm Ted Lindner, Fox News. The late senator honored with a funeral service at the National Cathedral in Washington. His casket brought into the cathedral Tuesday, where President Trump remembered him as a true American original.
14: Lindsey rose from a small town in rural South Carolina, place he loved so much, to become a constant fixture of American politics at the highest level and a force to be reckoned with all over the world.
13: Lindsey Graham was 71 when he died earlier this month of an aortic dissection, not long after returning from a trip to Ukraine. Ukrainian President Volodymyr Zelensky also attending the service, along with Israeli Prime Minister Benjamin Netanyahu, members of Congress, and members of President Trump's cabinet. A pause in fighting between the U.S. and Iran has been broken, sort of. The U.S. military says American and Saudi forces struck sites used by Iran-backed militias in Iraq. The airstrikes following Tehran launching multiple ballistic missiles at American forces in the Middle East. Meanwhile, Zelensky on Capitol Hill following the Lindsey Graham funeral. Zelensky meeting with senators to stress the importance of legislation to stiffen Russian sanctions. A measure passed the Senate. Zelensky also needing U.S. approval on licenses for Patriot missiles.
15: Today we had a very good meeting with President Trump. He accepted that he will give us licenses. And then I had meeting with the representatives of production, very strong military companies of the United States. I hope that we will do co-production. This is very important.
13: Zelensky speaking with Fox's Sean Hannity. And the Japanese prime minister saying at least 13 people have been found dead so far after that powerful earthquake that shook part of southwestern Japan. Search crews continue to look for survivors of the 7.1 magnitude earthquake. That earthquake striking late on Tuesday afternoon. 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
9: Nazis targeted in Iraq. I'm Sue Guzman, Fox News. U.S. Central Command says U.S. and Saudi forces hit sites used by Iran-backed militias used to carry out attacks against American forces in the Middle East.
10: Officials say several ballistic missiles were intercepted. U.S. and Saudi Arabian forces responding with precision strikes on Iran-backed groups in Iraq accused of targeting U.S. troops and Saudi energy sites. Now, this all comes just hours after the president met with the leaders of Ukraine and Israel at the White House. The attacks shattering a brief pause in the fighting as mediators try to get both sides back to the negotiation table after weeks of escalation.
9: Fox's Kevin Cork. Meanwhile, Jordan's military says the country's air defenses there have intercepted five missiles launched from Iran. Israeli Prime Minister Benjamin Netanyahu says he is skeptical about any deal with Iran.
11: It's our common resolve to make sure that Iran doesn't get nuclear bombs to threaten every American with.
9: Netanyahu there commenting on Fox's Hannity. The Senate advancing major sanctions legislation against Russia. That was a bill spearheaded by the late Senator Lindsey Graham. Vladimir Zelensky asking the U.S. for its approval for licenses on Patriot defense systems. He says keeping ahead with the newest technology is vital in their war with Russia.
12: We have to be quicker than Putin because Putin has more people than we, and we have to save our people and use more technologies than people.
9: Zelensky speaking to Fox's Sean Hannity. The Senate has confirmed Jay Clayton to lead the nation's intelligence agencies. Clayton succeeds Tulsi Gabbard, who left to care for her husband, who has cancer. A newly released audio tapes disclosed by a conservative activist group appear to show former President Joe Biden sharing classified information with a biographer. About 3 hours worth of audio and 117 pages of transcripts were released by the Oversight Project after Biden lost a legal fight to keep the conversations private. 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
26: A quiet residential neighborhood erupts in chaos. Carmine Galante, the feared boss of the Bonanno crime family, lies dead. His cigar still clutched between his teeth.
27: Masked men walked into Joe and Mary's luncheonette in Brooklyn today and gunned down Carmine Galante, a man believed to be the most powerful mafia chieftain in the country.
26: The execution sent shockwaves through the criminal underworld and set the stage for one of the most pivotal criminal cases in New York City history. From the minds behind the acclaimed television series comes Law and Order: Criminal Justice System. 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These are real stories told by the people who have lived them.
28: My father should have been a dead man.
26: 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But the murder of Carmine Galante marked the beginning of the end. Discover how a group of young prosecutors took on the mafia, and with the help of law enforcement, brought down its most powerful figures. I'm Anasika Nicolazzi, and from Wolf Entertainment and iHeart Podcasts, this is Law & Order: Criminal Justice System.
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8: The strikes resume. I'm Ted Lindner, Fox News. Those strikes between the U.S. and Iran back on after a brief pause. Fox's Steve Harrigan from Tel Aviv has the details.
9: 4 days of relative quiet now. U.S. Central Command is reporting activity and strikes from both sides in this war. First of all, U.S. and Saudi fighter jets attacking inside Iraq, attacking Iranian-backed militia positions inside Iraq. Those positions have been firing drones at Saudi oil infrastructure as well as at U.S. military in the region. And second, reports of ballistic missile attacks from inside Iran at U.S. military positions in the region. CENTCOM saying all of those missiles intercepted. Comes on the day when President Trump has mentioned that he's giving peace and negotiations a chance after 4 days of relative calm until now.
8: This comes as President Trump and Israeli Prime Minister Bibi Netanyahu held a meeting at the White House to increase further talks involving the war. The late Senator Lindsey Graham, honored with a funeral service at the National Cathedral in Washington, his casket brought into the cathedral where President Trump remembered him as a true American original.
10: Lindsey rose from a small town in rural South Carolina, place he loved so much, to become a constant fixture of American politics at the highest level and a force to be reckoned with all over the world.
8: Lindsey Graham was 71 when he died earlier this month of an aortic dissection, not long after returning from a trip to Ukraine. Ukrainian President Zelensky also attended the service, along with Israeli Prime Minister Bibi Netanyahu, members of Congress, and members of President Trump's cabinet. And the Japanese Prime Minister says at least 13 people have been found dead after a powerful earthquake that shook part of southwestern Japan hit on Tuesday. Search crews continue to look for survivors of the 7.1 earthquake. 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
6: More strikes. I'm Ted Lindner, Fox News. The strikes between the U.S. and Iran are back on after a brief pause. Fox's Steve Harrigan with more.
7: 4 days of relative quiet now. U.S. Central Command is reporting activity and strikes from both sides in this war. First of all, U.S. and Saudi fighter jets attacking inside Iraq, attacking Iranian-backed militia positions inside Iraq. Those positions have been firing drones at Saudi oil infrastructure as well as at U.S. military in the region. And second, reports of ballistic missile attacks from inside Iran at U.S. military positions in the region. CENTCOM saying all of those missiles intercepted.
6: This comes as President Trump and Israeli Prime Minister Bibi Netanyahu held a meeting at the White House. The late Senator Lindsey Graham honored with a funeral service at the National Cathedral in Washington yesterday. President Trump remembering him as a true American original.
8: Lindsey rose from a small town in rural South Carolina, a place he loved so much, to become a constant fixture of American politics at the highest level and a force to be reckoned with all over the world.
6: Lindsey Graham was 71 when he died earlier this month. He'll be laid to rest later today in his home state of South Carolina. Dr. Anthony Fauci testifies today before a Senate committee after more than 1,000 pages from his COVID-era diaries were released.
9: In one diary entry, Fauci said, quote, "For better or worse, I'm becoming an international celebrity. Calls from all over the world." In another entry, he mentioned meeting Julia Roberts virtually, writing, quote, "She was so charming. When my image came up on the screen, she gasped and said that every time she sees me, her throat gets dry and she gets nervous." Paul, who has been feuding with Dr. Fauci over the origins of the COVID pandemic for years, will have another chance to question the former chief White House medical advisor during a Senate hearing.
6: Fox's Christina Coleman. 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
12: First reactions for Spider-Man Brand New Day out. The fourth installment in the Tom Holland-led franchise has a 91% critic rating on Rotten Tomatoes.
13: I am totally out of control.
12: Fandango's Eric Davis said the movie feels deeper, more thoughtful, and more mature than the previous trilogy. Brand New Day projected to secure the biggest opening weekend of the year. Deadline saying earlier this month it'll at least make around $180 million in its first weekend. Releases in theaters on Friday. today. Real Housewives of New Jersey star Teresa Giudice and family mourning the loss of one of her daughter's college-age friends. 20-year-old Victoria Zardoya died following a fall while on a trip with friends to historic ruins in Florida. Zardoya is the childhood friend of Teresa's daughter, Melania, who shared tributes to her friend on social media.
0: Good to see you.
14: You too.
12: A new trailer for season 4 of Ted Lasso being unveiled. Jason Sudeikis is returning along with Hannah Waddingham, Juno Temple, and Brett Goldstein. The new season will see Ted Lasso return to coach a second division women's soccer team. Apple TV releasing the trailer ahead of the series' August 5th release date. The first trailer for Children of Blood and Bone out.
0: They were waiting for you.
12: The movie based on the 2018 novel of the same name is set in a fictional kingdom in Africa. The cast includes Damson Idris, Cynthia Erivo, and Viola Davis. Children of Blood and Bone hits theaters January 15th. That's entertainment. I'm Jennifer Bolsoni.
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29: A surprise attack by Iran. Good morning, I'm Gordon Deal, along with Nicole Murray, on this Wednesday, July 29th. Glad you could be with us. Here's what we have for you this hour.
30: The U.S. military says all ballistic missiles launched by Iran on American forces in Jordan have been intercepted.
29: Colleagues and world leaders gathered to pay tribute to late South Carolina Senator Lindsey Graham. Services continue today.
30: The Trump administration reportedly plans to end a subsidy that keeps premiums in check for Medicare drug plans.
29: And the people who embrace the role of designated app scroller at Disney.
31: If you really want to maximize it, there's all sorts of tricks to sort of gain the app, get yourself the best time. But here's the thing about it. It requires a lot of time on your phone. So you walk around Disneyland now, you see people just like staring at their phones and they're not noticing Cinderella's castle or Main Street or the princesses.
29: Ben Fritz at the Wall Street Journal on Disney being the happiest place on earth unless you're the app expert for rides. President Trump is facing new war pressure this morning after Iran launched a surprise ballistic missile attack on American forces in Jordan. Central Command says the missiles were all successfully intercepted. But the Wall Street Journal says the assault raised the prospect that American forces would have to respond, just as negotiations to reopen the Strait of Hormuz and eventually jumpstart broader peace talks were picking up speed. Yesterday's ballistic missile attack by Iran came hours after Trump met Israeli Prime Minister Benjamin Netanyahu at the White House for talks focused heavily on Iran. He then appeared on Fox News and reiterated threats to Iran's infrastructure.
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9: Born on America's Darkest Day, September 11th, 01, the Tunnel to Towers Foundation, they have been helping American heroes ever since. Heroes like U.S. Army Sergeant William

0: well, although we're told he makes a lot of money doing this. Apparently, it pays quite well. The people that call him on the phone and ask to hire him have sued him in the past for misrepresenting his abilities and talents.
1: Well, yeah.
0: Now, I don't know how many cities have a guy like Quan LX, but I will tell you, as a local media personality, I am glad we do. It's very fun and entertaining to watch the adventures of people like this.
1: Occasionally, even life-saving efforts have been made on well, your behalf, for one.
0: If you found a condom in a sandwich at a fast food restaurant, which I hope you never do.
1: I hope so.
0: Would you have called Quan LX and his camera team and this other woman with the cowboy hat?
1: No.
0: Who is she? How did she get in on this?
1: She's got the serious stone face, though. You don't want to mess with her.
0: Does she have her own operation, or are they a team, these two?
1: Yeah.
0: And then look, they have a whole security. This guy's wearing a bulletproof vest. What did they think was going to happen at the Taco Bell?
1: I know. It'll bring that security guy in there.
0: He's big. He's very menacing, too. Look at him. He's a big, muscular guy in a bulletproof vest wearing... And they all have the black nationalist fist.
1: Mm-hmm.
0: See, that's what you and I need. We need merch with an emblem on it to remind people we're not just the Walton and Johnson show. We have a civil rights cause.
1: But probably not a fist. Fist seems so close-minded.
0: Yeah.
1: Just hard edge.
0: Maybe a high five.
1: Maybe, some sort of a hand in an open situation, possibly for slapping or shaking.
0: Sort of like a hand going up for the...
1: Kind of like raising up away from the body.
0: Almost like what the Romans did.
1: Reaching out. Yes, very much. Reaching out across the aisle or the gap or whatever there is.
0: It almost
1: you.
0: Looks like a wave.
1: Yeah, a little bit.
0: But standing completely still.
1: But it's still. You just kind of thrust it out from the chest.
0: All right. Would it bother you if that particular hand gesture had been used by a group for a brief period of time back in the mid-20th century in Central Europe?
1: Well, I hadn't even thought of that. Somebody might have done it before. We'd be copying.
0: Well, the good news is this group doesn't really exist anymore, as I could tell.
1: Good to know.
0: Yeah, they seem to be retired, if you will.
1: Well, then, hey, to you. And by the way, a nice haircut.
0: Thanks.
1: Good looking haircut there, Kenny.
0: Thank you. There's a great, I didn't get a haircut yesterday.
1: Said you were going to go get a haircut yesterday.
0: It got moved to today. Yeah, I know.
1: They wasted it. I was just trying to act like I was, paying attention.
0: You were. That was kind of you.
1: Yeah.
0: Did you see the article I emailed you from CNN Style? The headline reads, "Behind a Haze of Smoke, Dreamlike Portraits of Queer Muslim Life." And then to read the article, you have to pay $29. I don't know what you'd get exactly. But it's the video to tease this article is a Muslim woman in a crop top shirt smoking a joint. And that... And apparently she's gay. She scissors and smokes weed. And that's a thing today that the media is willing to sell you if you're interested in consuming it.
1: Well, wouldn't you like to see what happened to her?
0: Pot smoking queer Muslim life.
1: Mm.
0: I think I'm just sick of this thing in Iran. We're sick of hearing about... Yesterday they had a funeral for Lindsay. And then immediately...
1: We have another one today.
0: And then immediately they all ran off to the Senate chambers to pass a bill so they could spend some money in his honor.
1: Of course.
0: And it was bipartisan. Everyone agreed we need to spend this money. Who gets the money? In Eastern Europe, former...
1: Hard to say for sure.
0: I mean, we do know it's Ukrainians.
1: they're pretty decent folks. They've been pretty nice lately.
0: Have they?
1: Haven't they?
0: Why do we have to keep paying for this?
1: Oh, and good news, the war is expanding. That Iran-Iraq thing, now it's a thing because Iraq is the site of some of the more recent launches. They tried to attack our U.S. forces, like 30 drones and missiles fired, but they are all coming out of Iraq now, which means then we have to go and, fire missiles on the places that fired missiles at us. And so now we're involved with them.
0: Yeah, we called this, by the way. There's Shiite militias in Iraq. We mentioned this on the radio a month ago, that there was an uprising in Iraq. And it's almost like the Pentagon doesn't listen to us when we warn them about this.
1: That's what I'm starting to think.
0: I don't know why. If you want to fly to Iraq right now, it's an 18.5-hour flight. It's $1,000. $1,011, that's how much it costs to go there.
1: pass.
0: Yeah, you don't want to squeeze in an Iraqi vacation before the end of summer?
1: Probably don't have the time.
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31: 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I'm Jamie Petras, music and culture writer. 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

0: Today is, by the way, National Chicken Wing Day.
1: Do we go to Popeyes for that? Do we get the extra protection with it or the regular protection plan?
0: That's a great question, Steve. Mm. If you watch the rest of that video we were just talking about, the activist, the Blacktivist, I believe they're called, informs the people in the Popeye's chicken if they eat the sandwich there, they won't know who their baby daddy is.
1: Yeah, Quanell's got jokes, but he's very serious at the same time. But he's telling them that they ought not touch that condom chicken.
0: Does anybody want to explain to him that's not how condoms work?
1: Well, no, nobody wanted to explain it.
0: Anyway, it's National Chicken Wing Day, or as it's known to millions of Americans, National Brag About How Much Healthier Chicken Wings Are in Your Air Fryer Day.
1: Oh, yeah. Air fryer. Well, I'll live forever.
0: Did you ever get an air fryer?
1: Nah.
0: I would buy one. A lot of my friends love them, but I have so many appliances I don't use now.
1: Mm-hmm.
0: A bread maker, a juicer.
1: You ever make any bread at all?
0: A blender.
1: First, you know.
0: A couple times, yeah.
1: Took it out of the box, said, what the hell? Make some bread. It just didn't come back for more.
0: When I moved into my condo, there was a brand new bread maker there. So, yeah, I used it a couple of times.
1: Like, in the condo?
0: It was in a cabinet.
1: Somebody just left it there?
0: It was just perfect condition, sparkling clean. I checked it. I cleaned it anyway before I used it.
1: It makes you realize how attached people were to it. They just moved out and left it.
0: Right.
1: Well, maybe now what are you doing with it?
0: Maybe they had a gluten allergy.
1: Maybe.
0: They didn't know that when they got the bread maker that they had celiac disease. It'd be like having a gas chamber in your kitchen, you know? I know, it's terrifying. Well, anyway, so Fauci will be on Capitol Hill today.
1: Is he going to say or do anything that'll get him in prison? That's the ultimate goal. I'm pretty sure people think he at least ought to be in prison.
0: It's a great question. The question is, can Fauci be criminally charged? The short answer is yes, but probably not for the reason why you'd think. If he lies on the floor of the Senate, that would be breaking a new law. He has a preemptive pardon. Well, why did he need a preemptive pardon?
1: Yeah, you're not supposed to even ask that question.
0: But that being said, while he can't necessarily get into trouble for things that happened before he got the pardon, that's how it works. You can get into trouble for things that happen afterwards,
1: yeah,
0: including lying. The preemptive pardon won't protect him from, you know, a new lie told out. Now, as you may or may not be aware, we've witnessed people lie on the floor of Senate many times over the last... And nothing happened to them. But anyway, John Yoo, the former deputy assistant attorney general, says, yeah, there's a chance he could get into some trouble today.
2: Expressed by well-known virologists, go down and down and down. He's either lying then, or is he lying to his diary? Who is it? And tell us now. And you're right, Brian. He can't claim that the pardon would cover any of his answers now. You can only be pardoned for lying to Congress from before the pardon. If he commits a lie before Congress now, he'll be committing a federal crime and could be prosecuted.
3: I mean, he's saying, you know, I didn't shut anybody down. I never shut any schools down. And then
0: in his diary, he talks about how he met Julia Roberts and the crush they had on one another.
1: Yeah, apparently the diary is just this running diatribe of his ego out of control. He just is fascinated by the fact that he's a major celebrity. He's a superstar now, and he's meeting other celebrities. And isn't he just the most amazing person? I'm assuming this was a diary that he kept so he could write another book. Maybe that was the book that was going to, you know, send him off into his retirement with millions of dollars, because everybody's going to want to know the story of Fauci, the savior of mankind.
0: If you wrote a diary entry during an international health crisis, of which you were supposed to be the hero, and your entry detailed how you and Julia Roberts met each other and had a flirty moment, wouldn't you want to destroy that before?
1: Yeah, I'm surprised it exists, but there it is, the ego.
4: 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We're like halfway through the week.
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1: Ooh, she's a wild one, huh? Going to the Late Show.
0: In Bay St. Louis, when I noticed there's a place to put in a promo code. I tried putting in your ex-wife's name because I thought it would be appropriate, given that it's a couples therapy comedy show.
1: Oh, that's clever.
0: But much like your marriage, it didn't work.
1: Ooh, burn. Good one, Sarah.
0: Yeah,
1: she gets... Oh. I'm going to give her 2 points for that one.
0: No, there's no promo code, but I don't think the tickets are that expensive anyway. I don't know why it gives you the option to put in a promo code even when there's not a promo code.
1: Yeah, just put some random letters or numbers or just, words. But put stuff in there and just see what happens. Might be fun just to see what people guess the promo code would be.
0: Yeah, there's not one, though. But if you're in South Mississippi or anywhere near New Orleans, this Friday night we will be doing stand-up comedy in Bay St. Louis at the Bay St. Louis Little Theater. And then if you're near Pensacola or Mobile, Alabama, this Saturday night, I believe it's called the Crescent Theater.
1: Mm-hmm.
0: Same thing, different venue.
1: All right, then.
0: So get your tickets now while they're available.
1: I don't know if y'all were just not aware of this or did you just drop the ball? But I don't see any of you bringing in any lasagna this morning. Any on you?
0: All right,
1: I got no lasagna at all.
0: It is National Lasagna Day.
1: So you did know, and you just came in here empty-handed. At least I didn't know, so I can't be held responsible for the lack of lasagna.
0: Guys, I love me some lasagna.
1: Do you? Oh, I love it more than you.
0: It's so delicious.
1: Yeah.
0: I'm a lasagna whore, if you will.
1: Really?
0: Yeah, it's National Lasagna Day. Lasagna is probably my favorite Italian dish. Close second would be Sophia Loren.
1: Mm, yeah, she was pretty sweet. Did you ever see that, what's her name, Cardellini? So I don't know what her name was. She was hot, too.
0: Claudia
1: Yeah, that sounds like her.
0: I don't really know a lot of old actresses, but I know all the Italian ones for some reason.
1: Why is that? Oh, because you're Italian, aren't you?
0: Yeah, I grew up in a, an Italian household. Great food. Do they eat lasagna in Italy, or is that more of an American thing?
1: Yeah, that's a good question.
0: I noticed Italian food isn't real decadent. It isn't.
1: No, it's not. Well, look at their pizza. Basic Italian pizza. It's like a margarita.
0: Right.
1: That's it. You start throwing all these, sausage and pepperoni and Canadian bacon and all this. They're like, okay, well, that's just American pizza then.
0: Oh, my God. You reminded me of the bacon recall. People are really upset about this.
1: Wait, whoa. Regular bacon or Canadian?
0: Well, the company that was supplying it to us, I think, is from Canada, but now it sounds like it affects more than just Canadian bacon.
1: Oh, boy. That's not good.
0: Have you had bacon in the last...
1: Yeah. I eat bacon pretty much every day.
0: Did you get indigestion or diarrhea or gas or anything like that?
1: Probably ought to go check right now. I can't tell if this is gas or not.
0: Right, I know. That's what the problem with the lettuce thing at Taco Bell.
1: I was already on some evidence, are you?
0: I've been getting indigestion from eating Taco Bell my whole life.
1: Yeah, right? It's hard to tell the difference, ain't it?
0: Anyway, 12,000 pounds of bacon just got the federal boot.
1: Oh, no.
0: But a lot of it was from this one company, Maple Leaf Foods, up in Canada. And they said it's smoked bacon. It was imported. It didn't get the inspection it was supposed to get. So there might not even be anything wrong with it. But anyway, there were more than one brand here. Royal Natural Applewood, All Natural Uncured Bacon, Top Value Uncured Bacon, some generic thing, smoked bacon. I don't know. Anyway.
1: Yeah, bacon.
0: But they didn't do the paperwork, so I'll take my chances. It doesn't mean there's anything wrong with it.
1: I've already decided I'm eating that bacon.
0: Yeah,
1: I've got it already. I paid for it. I'm eating that bacon. Now, if bacon gets they throw a bunch of it out, that means the price is going to go up, right?
0: It depends, right?
1: Watch it.
0: Unless you get some of the contaminated bacon, then it could be dirt cheap. Now, here's the good news, bad news for you, Billy Ed. No illnesses reported. Good news. Bad news, it may contain metal fragments or possible listeria.
1: But if it don't make me sick, what do I care?
0: Well, the listeria could be bad.
1: You remember? That could make you sick.
0: Remember when ice cream was killing everybody?
1: Oh, I sure do.
0: But so far, no reports. The metal fragment part, I mean, what? I need to get more iron in my diet anyway.
1: Right. I think we probably all do.
0: Yeah. Exactly. What's to worry about there?
1: We need some heavy metals.
0: Are you really going to be afraid of Canada?
1: Please.
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0: notice how people who play the lottery aren't really afraid of lightning? Like, I have a friend who buys a lottery ticket all the time, and he never seems that concerned about lightning striking.
1: I'm not sure how one connects directly to the other.
0: Well, I'm glad you asked, because I'm happy to explain it to you.
1: I'm open to suggestion, though.
0: Statistically, you're more likely to get hit by lightning than you are to win the lottery. Have you never heard that before?
1: Yes, I have heard that.
0: But my friends who buy lottery tickets don't cower in fear every time there's a rainstorm.
1: And they should. Statistically, they are more likely to get hit than to be a winner.
0: Somebody in Florida just became a very, very wealthy person. A single Mega Millions ticket sold in the Sunshine State hit $800 million on Tuesday night, the biggest prize of 2026, the 10th largest in the game's history. The winning numbers were, you didn't get it, you didn't get it, you didn't get it, and you didn't get it.
1: Wah, wah, wah.
0: But all that being said,
1: thank goodness it would ruin your life if you just won $800 million. That's what they keep telling us.
0: It scares me that you knew exactly what I was about to say, Mr. Kenneth.
1: That's what we keep hearing. Oh, you don't want to win that Powerball. You don't want to win that Mega Millions. That'll just ruin your life.
0: You're right, and yet I get the chills knowing you and I are thinking the same way.
1: Doesn't it feel good? Simpatico.
0: So you get $800 million. Let's say half of it goes to the government.
2: You best say half of it, yeah.
0: Which is weird, because they gave it to you, but they want some of it back. That's all.
2: Yeah.
0: Why wouldn't they just take that out to begin with? Whatever the government share is, don't even give it to me. Just keep it.
1: They will. They'll take it out ahead of time.
0: So he didn't win $800 million. He won...
1: The cash option...
0: It says right here, 344.
1: And then you got to take taxes out of that. The cash option's less than half of what you get if you wanted to wait 20 years for it, but you probably want it now.
0: Stretched out over 30 years, what do you think the payment would be? $800 million divided by 30 per year, we're talking about, I mean, it's a lot, you know.
2: But it's half of that because you still got to factor in the government, whichever way you go. Long-term, short-term, government's going to get theirs.
0: You know what's weird? What it comes out to is 2666666.
1: It always comes out to 666, doesn't it?
0: Yeah, I don't like that. That's a sign.
1: How about not win that thing then?
0: Man, it freaks me out. Two other players came close. A $3 million match 5 ticket sold in Buffalo and a $5 million match 5 in Illinois. Consolation prizes that would change most people's lives, but not quite the quit your job and buy a private island money.
1: Probably not, no.
0: Anyway, bottom line is odds were 1 in 290 million. So if you're...
1: Florida man, huh?
0: If you think you're going to win, just remember, lightning kills people.
1: That's right.
0: That's all I'm saying.
1: And Mega Millions will ruin your life.
0: That's what they say.
1: You ever meet a lottery winner that hasn't had their life ruined?
0: No, but I saw that documentary years ago where like 8 people won at the same time. And
1: they had to split it?
0: Yeah, and for 6 or 7 of them, it was a nightmare. For one of them, it was mostly fine, but all their friends stopped talking to them, so they moved to a nicer house at the other end of the country.
1: And when you're suddenly that wealthy, you probably need a new set of friends anyway.
0: And then the last guy was a Vietnamese immigrant who used all the money to improve his town back home. He built a school and a hotel.
2: A shrimp boat? Did he get a new shrimp boat?
0: Probably.
2: Probably.
0: You know how they are.
2: Shrimp boats?
0: Yeah, shrimp boats.
2: Constantly needing upgrades, yeah.
0: Southern Japan just got a wake-up call from Mother Nature that even the most earthquake-ready country on Earth can't fully ignore. A 7.1 magnitude tumbler. 6.8 if you're going by the U.S. Geological Survey standards.
2: Oh, what are they on that special kind of math over there in Japan?
0: Yeah.
2: They just feel like that little makes them look tougher if they say 7.1, but we know it was only a 6.8.
0: Yeah, they were slammed by Kumamoto Prefecture on
1: Tuesday. That's right.
0: Yeah.
1: Or the prefecture.
0: I don't know what any of that means, but anyway, you didn't want it to happen. A mall partially collapsed. There was a gas leak explosion. Restaurant equipment rattled loose by the quake. Gas starts leaking out. Then boom!
1: Oh, no.
0: Right. Not good. Movie theater fell apart. You were giant. They're never going to get to see Odyssey. It was odd to see. Thank you.
1: Oh, I wonder if it collapsed during a big battle scene, if people thought that was just part of the entertainment.
0: That's an interesting point.
1: There's a big fight going on, and all of a sudden the building starts shaking. They're like, wow, They have really come a long way since Dolby.
0: Exactly. And they're not the only ones to have been rocked by an earthquake recently. Reuters just took a field trip to Venezuela's oil refineries, and the verdict is it ain't good.
2: Uh-oh.
0: The once mighty Paraguay complex, a 955,000-barrel-a-day pride of the country's oil empire, is now running on fumes, they say. Literally. Workers describe open-air waste pits, residue leaking everywhere, and equipment so scavenged for parts that one retired engineer said the unit he was using was unsalvageable.
1: Oh, no.
0: And this isn't just earthquake damage, by the way. The big quakes last month that killed over 5,000 people left the refineries mostly unscathed.
2: Wait, there was an earthquake in Venezuela? When was that?
0: Remember, a month ago.
1: We briefly talked about it, and then it went away. It just disappeared from the news cycle.
0: No, they said the damage to these refineries, they went looking to see what the earthquakes did. They found a lot of damage, but they said it was mostly caused by Marxism.
2: I bet.
0: Yeah, pure socialist underinvestment, shortages, classic strip it for parts maintenance plan under Chavez and Maduro.
2: Yeah, but that's our oil now, right? That's supposed to be our oil. We're getting that oil from Venezuela.
0: Trump's team ousted Maduro in January.
2: That's right.
0: Eased sanctions.
2: Overnight. Just took a day. Took them one day. Overnight. That's it.
0: 1.2 million barrels a day. We're getting out of there. U.S. Energy Secretary Chris Wright is practically bragging that American refineries are happily gobbling it up.
3: That's right. That's our all.
0: Experts say fully restoring those domestic refineries from the damage from socialism could cost about $20 billion. Trump's promising $100 billion in investments. We're going to spend $100 billion in Venezuelan oil refineries?
1: Well, if we get the benefits from it, I guess we should.
0: I guess.
1: Yeah, until somebody else comes in and decides to take over and nationalize it again.
0: That's what I'm saying. Chinese and Iranian contractors were working down there. They're no longer invited to the party. But what happens when the next American administration takes over? Do we let Iran and China get back in there?
1: I wish there was some way to predict what will happen when certain people take over. Like, we don't know what the Democrats might do. If they get their liberal lunatic minds back in charge of stuff, well, we don't know what the Muslims are going to do if they take over an area. I mean, yeah, we can look at the numbers and predict that might still happen. Like, for example,
0: okay.
1: Just noticed there's a report out about Islamic terror attacks.
0: What?
1: I know. It's very upsetting to hear. I don't want to start a Islamophobia scare. But New York City.
0: New York City?
1: Islamic terror attacks up under the current mayor of the city, believe it or not. Terror attacks, now it's only up 243%.
0: That seems like a lot.
1: So don't go panicking or nothing. I'm sure it'll be fine. They're just trying to get their new footing. It's a whole new world in New York City now.
0: Aren't all the Jews trying to get out of town now because it's so dangerous there?
1: Well, can you blame them? That generally seems to be who the Islamic terrorist attacks like to terrorize.
0: They really don't like Jews or gays, and yet the Jews and the gays seem to always vote for the people that are importing this nonsense.
1: I'm still scratching my head on that one.
0: Arian Wexler, a very funny comedian, right-winger, said yesterday, I was watching a video of her, she said, "We're the dumbest smart people on earth. We always seem to support the people that are trying to kill us."
1: They are at least aware of that now, right?
0: I guess.
4: This stuff's made in New York City?
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8: Yeah. For the Atlantic hurricane season, NOAA is predicting a below normal season for 2026. But even though we're expecting a below average season in the Atlantic, it's very important to understand that it only takes one.
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18: Oh, gosh.
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9: And we say goodbye.
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0: $1 million team championship. Clouds being getting to gather over the future of the once popular league. Are people no longer interested in LIV Golf?
1: I wonder. Were they ever?
0: I think
1: it was very controversial. I know that.
0: For a minute, I think people were curious, but then they stopped turning it on. Or I forgot all about it until I saw this report.
1: Hmm.
0: Yeah.
1: So why is it if a golfer wins a $40 million golf tournament, that don't ruin his life? But if I was to win the lottery, they'd tell me it did. That's going to ruin your life, son.
0: Does it have something to do with the slow trickle of success? Hmm. Like the golfer slowly got richer. And usually someone involved in golf was probably a rich kid to begin
1: probably.
0: With.
1: Probably.
0: You know? Really sad story today. A standout California football player plunged to his death after jumping off a cliff near Sunken City in San Pedro. It's a spot frequented by those seeking to commit suicide.
2: You say he jumped himself. He wasn't tossed. Nobody threw him. Nobody nudged him, bumped him, or eased him off the edge.
0: That's what the L.A. Fire Department says.
2: All right, just checking.
0: Caden Perkins, age 19, jumped off a cliff on July 21st.
1: Mm.
0: Yeah, very sad story here.
1: Sad,
0: firemen found him lying dead at the bottom of a cliff just above the water.
1: So there's no... Oh, there is water. He missed.
0: Yeah, they are ruling it a suicide.
1: I think the point was to miss.
0: He played at Alexander Hamilton High School, and the coach took to social media with an inspiring and heartfelt tribute to the young man, reminding everybody that they are more than the game they play.
1: Well, this isn't sports related, but I thought maybe you're winding that up and we could share. Do you usually believe what you read in Breitbart? Got a pretty good reputation.
0: I'm looking at it right now. Why do you ask?
1: Tallarico is a 5-point lead over Paxton in the Texas Senate race, according to a poll that is published in Breitbart.
0: It's a poll that is being... that was done by a Democrat organizer, a known Democrat poll.
1: Isn't it great? They can turn that into some sort of a commercial. They go out, do a poll. They, you know, obviously it's a biased poll. They want it to come out a certain way. It came out the way they wanted it to, naturally. And then they just use that as, well, looks like Texas is ready for Tallarico. It's obviously just sales. It's a sales pitch.
0: According to the degenerate gamblers, you know, the prediction markets, Kalshi predicts Paxton's ahead by 8 points right now, or that he has an 8% lead. Poly market, even slightly more than that. So, I mean,
1: so where does all of a sudden it's 5 points the other way?
0: There, well, that's a poll. This is a prediction market, so it's a little different. This is what degenerate gamblers think will happen. That's what pollsters want you to believe.
1: University of Texas, UT Austin, has a, of course, it's Austin, Paxton with a 1-point lead, 43% to 42%, which leaves a pretty good amount undecided at that point.
0: For the record, they're right. Tallarico could win. He could. I don't think he will, but I'll tell you what. One way for Tallarico to do great would be for people on our side to get cocky and not show up on election day.
1: You mean the Hillary Clinton syndrome?
0: It's a good way of explaining it, Mr. Hatfield.
1: Didn't they admit she had like a 94% chance of winning? And she did not. Thank you.
0: That information came to us courtesy of a statistician named Nate Silvers.
1: He
0: used to have a website that I think he sold to ABC News. It was a statistics and data website. And they were often wrong. Nate Silvers is an interesting guy, though. Liberals are all mad at him right now, even though he's one of them, because he put out data, raw, pure, objective data, right, empirical data, thank you, that says it doesn't make a prediction about an election. It talks about who's involved in the DSA, the Democrat Socialists of America. And what it revealed is quite interesting. They tend to be people with graduate degrees, advanced college degrees, earning very little money a year. They're people that took all the advice from their high school guidance counselor, went to college, got involved, got an understudy, then went and did the undergrad degree, went and did the graduate's degree. And then when they were all done, they were $400,000 in debt or some absurd amount of money.
1: Crazy.
0: With a job making $50,000 a year. Meanwhile, some guy that went to trade school, technical school, apprenticeship, some guy became a plumber. He's making $200,000 a year. Somebody running a landscaping business is earning hundreds of thousands of dollars a year. They don't have the same debt.
2: No, like Bill Cosby warned us years ago, one of his albums. He said, the dropouts are the ones you got to watch out for. they got all the good jobs early, sure, while you were still in school.

0: Right.
1: Drop out, got there quicker, latched onto that job, and now you can't find no work.
0: The people in the DSA are very worried AI is going to take their job, but AI can't take your job if you're a plumber.
2: It can't take your job if you didn't have one either.
0: That's a good point.
2: Okay, then.
0: Yeah, no kidding.
3: But you have two options. Ready for it. Option A is to stay with your wife for the rest of your life. Option B?
4: B. I choose B.
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6: 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But even though we're expecting a below average season in the Atlantic, it's very important to understand that it only takes one.
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0: 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But just go taste the food. And yeah, we make a big deal about, well, the grilled cheese sandwich that I know.
1: It's crab grilled cheese.
0: I know.
1: With a truffle sauce.
0: I know. It's great. It's fabulous. Yeah, the charbroiled oysters and the barbecued shrimp and all the rest of the great food. But until you put it between your lips and smack it down, you're just not going to know.
1: I don't like when you make that noise.
2: Yeah, I don't care for that myself.
1: All right, everybody. Today we take you to Volusia County, where the sheriff's office deputies were just innocently trying to make a traffic stop the other day when they pulled over one 29-year-old Donnie Williams in Deltona, Florida. Williams apparently did not comply.
0: Oh, no.
1: He refused to stop, and he fled, driving around the city. I believe the term Billy Ed uses is gave chase, right?
2: The police gave chase.
1: So he was running away. They gave chase.
2: They had to chase him.
1: Got it. Okay. An aviation unit known as Air One tracked him from overhead. During the pursuit, deputies deployed stop sticks, spike strips, you know?
0: Yeah.
1: That thing they used to disable the vehicle. Anyway, while fleeing, Williams tossed a backpack from his car.
0: Oh, okay. Well, was that full of drugs? Was explosives? What was in that?
1: Turns out it had a loaded gun and 203 grams of methamphetamines, which I think is a lot.
2: 203 grams.
1: I've never weighed out meth, but I'm guessing 203 grams is a lot. And then 17 grams of fentanyl. Again, sounds like a lot. And then 7 grams of crack cocaine. Boy, that is quite a buffet of hard drugs there. He then abandoned the vehicle in a backyard area and ran into a nearby woods, thick brush, to hide from law enforcement. But he hadn't considered the talents of Benny.
2: Is that a canine?
1: That is a canine.
2: Yeah, give me police dog.
1: Canine Benny located him in the brush, and he bit him.
2: Yeah.
1: Deputies then took the gentleman into custody, Donnie, placed him in handcuffs, and pulled him out of the hiding spot. As they dragged him out, that's when he decided to shout something funny.
0: Okay.
1: He said, shouting out to my bae.
3: Come out to me! I don't care! Come out to me! Show me your hand!
4: Yeah,
3: we'll get it.
4: Bae, I love you, bae. Bae, I love you, bae.
3: Keep your hands out.
4: That's what's
5: up. Turn it on your stomach.
4: Bae, I love you,
5: Turn it on your stomach. Get off your phone.
1: He said, love you, bae. He yelled toward his phone. He was on the phone. He also told deputies something to the effect of, I ain't been doing nothing violent, bro.
0: Okay.
1: But you did have, like, hundreds of grams of meth, fentanyl, and crack, so, you know.
0: I believe that 203 grams is about a half a pound, give or take.
1: Yeah.
0: It seems like a lot when it comes to drugs.
1: Anyway, he's been booked into Volusia County jail. Half a pound. Jeez,
0: half
1: Louis.
0: A pound.
1: That's a lot, right?
0: That's what I'm saying.
1: Anyway, he's being held without bond on armed drug trafficking charges, along with some other related counts. Authorities noted his prior record. You're not going to believe this. Not a squeaky clean. He had been to prison twice for a total of about 8 years. Released in 2024, had 17 felony arrests with 6 convictions. I'll never understand people that get out of prison, get out of jail, and they're given a second chance, and they go right back to doing the incredibly stupid thing they were already doing that got them put there in the first place.
2: It's almost like prison ain't that bad, the way they acting.
1: And you try to
2: you
1: give
2: know
1: them,
2: you're going to go back if you keep doing that. And well, it wasn't that bad.
1: Society tries to give him a second chance, but they just don't. Body cam captured the moment he shouted to his bae while being removed from the brush.
0: Oh, that's sweet. You think that's going to score him some a long-term commitment?
1: Maybe he'll get a conjugal visit from
2: maybe
1: her.
2: Maybe his bae is a dude waiting for him in prison.
1: I don't know if it's a bae or a dude or what, but one thing's for
2: I think that, you know, it could transition that.
1: If it's his girlfriend in real life, and he's a meth, fentanyl, and crack cocaine user. She's probably already got a new boyfriend.
2: Oh, hell yeah.
1: Yeah.
6: Oh, I don't want her. You can have her. She's too fat for me.
7: Walt Donny Johnson.
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6: Three staccato cries of Mayday and an eyewitness report of a mid-air explosion is about all that is known this morning of the British Columbia air disaster, which yesterday claimed 52 lives.
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1: Huh?
0: What day of the week is it today?
2: On the advice of counsel, I respectfully decline to answer based upon my rights under the Fifth Amendment to the Constitution.
0: What color tie are you wearing?
2: On the advice of counsel, I respectfully decline to answer based upon my rights under the Fifth Amendment to the Constitution.
0: What color is the carpet in front of you?
3: We get it, yeah.
2: On the advice of counsel.
3: On the advice of counsel, on the advice of guys. You can't even tell us what color tie you're wearing. You were on the cover of In Style magazine, Fauci. Anthony Fauci, the high priest of the Church of Official Expertise, my friends. This guy arrived with this reassuring bedside manner of a man who's never once been told no by a budget committee. He's never once been told, hey, in this interview with CNN, we've noticed you contradict yourself all the time. Conservatives have criticized the guy, sure, but he never did interviews with Fox News. He never went and talked to Tucker Carlson or Greg Gutfeld. The mass guidance changed faster than political principles. It's dangerous. Flip-flops treated like a holy written scripture. The lab leak suppression, the gain of function funding trail is all very dangerous. And now we look at what's actually in his diary, guys. He privately emailed his colleagues about the lab leak theory looking possible. Then he goes on TV and he says it's racist. He greenlit the gain of function research. And then he told you that there was something wrong with you for making it up. Bat virus, extra spicy soup. That's what he said. Isn't that the craziest thing about it? You were racist for suggesting it's possible that the research we were doing in the Wuhan COVID research lab might have caused this. Oh, okay. Well, what's the not racist theory that you guys are pushing? Dirty Chinese people eating bat soup in a wet market. Whoa, that actually seems like it's more racist, doesn't it? Fauci's email inbox is the one place where settled science comes with a mark as unread button. Cloth masks were supposed to stop the virus particles, but for some reason, it worked like a chain link fence stopping mosquitoes, didn't it? The vaccine was supposed to solve the whole problem. In Fauci's own personal diary, he admitted it didn't appear to be working. He got the vaccine, then he got blood clots. What? Fauci was a possible victim of vaccine injuries? That's incredible. The irony is palpable. There's so much karma there, you get slapped in the face with it. He told you not to take ivermectin. They went out and vilified people like Dr. Mary Bowden. Those were the only people that were right about what was going on. They told you if you took ivermectin, you were taking horse paste and that you were spreading dangerous information while telling people it was working. Guess what? Me and a lot of my friends took it and it worked. Is that dangerous information or is it just an anecdote about my own life experience? Mandates from a shot that didn't stop transmission. We're demonizing a cheap generic drug that doctors in a lot of countries got too early that actually helped work. You can mandate an experimental shot into healthy young people. You can fire them for refusing it, and that's exactly what they did. You can call the dissenters anti-science, but questioning the horse paste ban makes you a domestic terrorist. That was what they told us over and over again. They said, follow the science. The science was never the problem. The problem is that Dr. Fauci told everyone he was the science when he was really the political remedy. This was about authoritarianism. It was about destroying your life. The permanent expert class treating every disagreement like it was heresy. And that's exactly what this was.
4: I'm a Fauci groupie. I'm a thrice vaccinated mask adherent. I buy KN95 masks, buy the, you know, caseload. They're in every pocket. I wear them everywhere except when I sit down.
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0: Angeles Police Department website. The site states that the Adult Missing Persons Unit investigates 3,200 cases a month, and 70% of those missing people are found or returned voluntarily within 2 or 3 days. It goes on to explain, and I quote here, "Since being a missing person is not a crime, police are given a very limited role while conducting these types of investigations." At the bottom of the webpage, it gets more disturbing. There's a section titled, "What if they never returned?" And here's the official police advice. In such situations, you may want to enlist the services of a private investigator to assist in your search. If you can't afford a PI, the police elaborate, quote, "Another option would be to contact the Salvation Army, which has a missing persons locator program." There is not a single sentence on the LAPD website that would lead a loved one of a missing person to have any faith that the police would properly investigate it. What the LAPD is basically saying is, if someone you love goes missing, don't overreact. They'll probably turn up, unless they don't, in which case you should get someone besides the police to look into it. All this is my way of saying, if the police took missing persons cases as seriously as they do, say, bank robberies, I wouldn't have had to do this podcast in the first place and end up chasing a violent criminal halfway around the country. I'm Neil Strauss, and you can hear the full story of To Live and Die in L.A.
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10: The Red Cross says the U.S. blood supply has reached crisis levels. They're so desperate.
13: How desperate are they?
10: Thank you very much. They're so desperate, they're trying to get Johnny Depp and Amber Heard back together. That's cute. Hey, quick reminder, kids. I keep forgetting to talk about this. Friday night, we're in Bay St. Louis. Saturday night, we're in Mobile, Alabama, doing comedy. Tickets available at the Walton and Johnson Facebook page or my Twitter account. Grab them. Grab them right now if you want to go. Two shows Friday night. I think the early show's almost sold out, but the late show is going to be extra spicy. That's going to be a lot of fun. And it's very entertaining. Entertaining like Shark Week. Shark Week and Christmas in July together at last.
14: Tonight, Hallmark's Christmas in July celebration continues with Christmas at the Beach. She's a gorgeous country singer from a small town with a paralyzing fear of the ocean and an old pickup truck that left her stranded in Malibu. He's a gorgeous L.A. County lifeguard with a washboard stomach and lucrative side hustle selling chum to the producers of TV's Shark Week. Will looking hot prevail over that unavoidable fishy smell? Gosh, or is their dream all wet? Come on, Spicoli. It's a Hallmark movie.
13: I think we know.
14: It's Christmas at the Beach. 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
10: Yeah, I bet we know. I bet I know what's going to happen. All right, everybody, dim the lights real quick. Grab some popcorn. I mean, not the overpriced theater garbage, like real popcorn. Actually, I kind of like the fake butter. That's the problem with popcorn at the movie theater. You know it isn't real, but it's still delicious, isn't it? Anyway, guess what the latest Hollywood disaster is? It's another edition of We Told You So. Supergirl. Supergirl has absolutely tanked, guys. It is the biggest flop in the 13-year history of the DC extended movie universe, the thing they did with Sony or whatever. The thing is on track to become the biggest flop ever for DC's extended universe. And it's like, okay, Man of Steel. Did you guys see that back in 2013? That didn't make any money. This is doing worse. The previous champion of failure was something called Blue Beetle that came out 3 years ago. I barely remember it. Lost money, millions. But at this rate, Spider-Man Brand New Day is about to vacuum up every available screen, every spare dollar. Once that gets released, Supergirl, which has been available for weeks now and nobody saw, is going to get forgotten about faster than the Epstein files. Sony had a thing called Morbius that was widely mocked. The one everyone made fun of for years. That still made more money than this. The vampire movie nobody asked for beat the Girl of Steel. So now the usual suspects. People at, DC, whatever, the Hollywood liberal media are warming up their excuses. Oh, people just have superhero fatigue. Oh, they're tired of going to the movie theaters. Audiences are just tired of capes. No, stop. That's not what happened. That's the opposite of true. We're about to get living proof that people still want to see superhero movies. I don't think anybody is expecting Tom Holland's Spider-Man Brand New Day to do poorly. This thing is projected to open north of $300 million in its opening weekend. It's supposed to make more money than Supergirl has in weeks. $700 million globally. That's what they're projecting opening weekend alone. We'll see. Maybe better. Maybe not. Still, probably better than Supergirl. That's a safe bet. Don't be shocked if Tom Holland's friendly neighborhood web slinger makes more money on Friday than Supergirl has in, what has it been, 5 weeks? Guys, that's not superhero fatigue. That's not cape exhaustion. That's a public that just didn't want to see Supergirl. Guys, Hollywood keeps force-feeding us woke movies, and guess what? They fail. They'll tell you you're sexist, too. They'll blame it on MAGA. Well, what did she say? Christian dads, don't go see my movie. Okay, we won't. And then you don't see the movie and they go, oh, the MAGA crowd just hates women. What? You told us it wasn't for us. You said it was like the same thing happened with Rachel Zegler in Snow White. Over, she said, oh, it's weird. It's a weird movie. It's a weird story. We're going to fix it. What? People love it. That's why they're remaking it. Why would we want you to fix it? Supergirl flopped on every continent. It wasn't just MAGA's fault. It did bad in Europe. It did bad in Asia. Europe is the land of enlightened progressives who lecture us about everything. Well, they didn't want to see it either. If this was all pure misogyny, wouldn't you think the sophisticated people overseas would have turned it into a hit? Well, that's exactly what didn't happen. Here's what actually matters, guys. Goodwill and trust. Moviegoers, look, he's a little weird, but he's a likable guy. They like Tom Holland. He seems like a decent person. Millie Alcock is the star of, Supergirl, right? Comes off kind of arrogant. Seems like a know-it-all. Seems like she should be hosting a talk radio show. I kid. But seriously, she mocked the people that would have come out and seen the movie. So, weirdly, they didn't go see the movie. I think that was also the same problem they had with, what was the other thing? Reacher star Alan Ritchson. Couldn't stop talking about how much he hated Trump until the comments helped turn his latest movie into another box office faceplant. Wow. So that's the thing, guys. In Hollywood right now, just being a normal person, goodwill, being grateful to the audience, shutting your mouth once in a while when you have a stupid opinion, that is like a currency in Hollywood. When you squander it, people notice. The audience notices. There are a lot of people that don't live in New York City or Los Angeles, and we call them human beings, regular people. They'll stay home. They'll spend their money on a guy who doesn't hate them. Weirdly enough, that is pretty common. Audiences believe you when you tell them not to watch their movie. Sony spent years delivering Spider-Man movies, and they were actually pretty entertaining, right? But the problem is, some of these superhero movies are starring people that couldn't help but lecture us. They couldn't help but be woke, sanding every bit of fun off their franchises. And then the trust was gone. People who go to superhero movies don't want a sermon. The formula for these superhero movies is very painfully simple. Just make a decent movie. Don't insult the customer. Make it fun. That's it. I'm Kenny Webster. Friday night, we'll see you. Bay St. Louis, Saturday night, Mobile, Alabama. I'll be back bright and early with all the boys tomorrow morning for more Walton and Johnson.
15: Don't forget, boys and girls, to
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17: My name is Andrew Norelli. I'm half Italian, half Norwegian. Italian people get very excited when I say that. Italian people love Italianness. See? They love it. They always come up to me after the show. You Italian? Where are you from? Where are you from? Rome, Venice, Sicily? Who? Your mother? Your father? They make Italian noises. You ever been there? You should go right now. It's not terribly diverse in this part of town, and I like diversity. I like meeting people from other countries. I always try to learn something in somebody else's language. That's what I do. I met a guy recently from Bulgaria. This is a true story. And I asked him, I said, how do I say in your language, I'm having fun? And I swear to God, he looked me right in the face and he goes, we don't have a word for that. And I was like, that's okay, because what you gave me right there was much more valuable.
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39: Now the cat's got your tongue.
38: Senator Josh Hawley calling Dr. Fauci a liar who tried to cash in on his COVID fame.
39: You called yourself the most famous scientist in the world. You've done more to harm science
1: than anybody in my lifetime.
38: And other Republicans have piled on. Senator Rick Scott told Dr. Fauci,
4: to many Americans who lost family members, who lost trust in our federal government, you're not a hero. Unfortunately, you're a villain.
38: As they accuse the ex-COVID presidential advisor of contradictions in what Dr. Fauci said publicly about the virus origins and pandemic response to what he wrote in a diary privately. Over and over and over, though, for more than 2 hours, Fauci's only reply has been,
5: on the advice of counsel, I respectfully decline to answer based upon my rights under the Fifth Amendment of the Constitution.
38: Before taking the Fifth, Dr. Fauci said this is why he's refusing to answer questions.
5: Senator Paul's obvious obsession with calling for my prosecution, his repeated slanderous comments about me.
38: A short time later, when one of Fauci's lawyers tried to speak at the hearing, Rand Paul, the Republican chair of the committee holding the hearing, told him to be quiet. But the attorney kept talking, and so...
6: Security, please remove him from the room.
38: But as Republicans cheered, Democrats have been sympathetic to Fauci, critical of the hearing. Senator Gary Peters said,
7: this is only going to, unfortunately, deter other scientific experts from public service.
38: President Trump's warning Iran. The U.S. will retaliate for Iran's latest attack targeting American troops.
8: Using a string of expletives, President Trump says Iran will get a beating a day after U.S. forces intercepted a ballistic missile attack in Jordan. In a phone interview with Fox's Trey Yinks, the president said American troops had only minutes to respond to the surprise attack overnight and successfully shot down incoming missiles before they reached their targets.
38: This is Fox's Jared Halpern at the White House. 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
10: We live in the worst state in the nation, according to U.S. News and World Report. Their annual report ranked us last when it comes to crime and second to last when it comes to education and the economy. The best state, the authors claim, is Utah. A new study suggests that low doses of THC helps dementia and Alzheimer's patients in nursing home settings with little or no side effects. Part of that research was done here in Baton Rouge. The authors hope that one day edibles can replace prescription medicine. In Gonzales, the man accused of pulling the trigger in a drive-by shooting is pleading not guilty to attempted murder charges. That's according to court records, which show that a judge set a May trial date for Keelan Irvin Jr. And in Brule, a two-month-long investigation into vandalism and criminal activity at Alexander Ballpark has led to 7 arrests. Police say that 6 of them are just children. Investigators credit real-time crime cameras. I'm Michael Board.
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18: If you're traveling into Baton Rouge on eastbound I-10, we have a 9-minute drive time from LA 415 across the river down to the 110 split. If you're traveling LA 1 from Addis to the I-10 on-ramp, a 13-minute drive there. And I-12 at a easy 12 minutes traveling between Jubin and the split. No big problems dotting the board for the moment. I'm Ray Romero.
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0: It's defending freedom, standing up for girls when it comes to sports. What does it say to you that in the 6-3 decision, I mentioned Brett Kavanaugh wrote the majority opinion, all three of the justices in dissent are women? What does it say that women are some of the top defenders of men in women's sports?
1: I think that what it says is that there's a progressive left ideology that has been embraced that is not just harmful to women and girls, but to all of society. They have bought into gender ideology, which displaces all of our rights in all kinds of instances. It's corrosive. It destroys families. It causes medical experiments on our children. And actually, the statistics tell us this, the data is in. Not only are there physical advantages in sports, but 90% of kids that are simply able to listen and talk and work through their uncomfortableness with their bodies learn to live at peace with those bodies. Where over 90% of all kids that are socially transitioned, they become lifelong medical experiments. So again, as Sophie said, we need to pair love and truth, reality, and the Supreme Court rightly said biology's real and that it matters in sports.
0: Amen. Kristen, you're doing fantastic work. The Alliance Defending Freedom. Let me know how we can help out going forward, but thanks for everything you're doing already, and look forward to future wins for sanity that you guys are going to help to bring to bear.
1: Well, thanks for your strong voice on this issue. It's playing a tremendous role in the effort.
0: She is Kristen Wagner, CEO of Alliance Defending Freedom. Lots of great work being done there. I'm a lawyer. You've heard me analyzing everything Dr. Fauci said. You just heard me analyzing some of the Supreme Court decisions that are going on. If you need a lawyer, we've got one for you. ClayTravisLaw.com. 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A lot of you have been reaching out to me the last 5 years. You need a lawyer, emailing me, sending me messages. 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
0: Welcome back in, Clay and Buck. We are rolling through the fallout of Dr. Anthony Fauci's taking the Fifth Amendment 111 times today. We're going to take your calls, allow you to continue to react. Talkbacks, not surprisingly, on fire. Let's start with Mike in Melbourne, Florida, podcast listener, Cut A.
14: Since Comrade Ouchie is in the news, I just wanted to announce that I have tested positive for coronavirus. As it turns out, I drink too many Coronas on the weekends. Also, I proposed to Sophie Cunningham on your show a few days ago, and I just wanted to let her know that the offer is still on the table.
0: That's important. I appreciate the fact that Mike wants to reiterate. He hasn't heard from Sophie Cunningham yet on the wedding proposal. It's still out there. It is ridiculous, but Fauci in his diary, despite getting 968 boosters, was still concerned about going to a public event because he knew that his 968 COVID boosters would not stop him from getting COVID. We don't get these statements anymore. But remember how ridiculous all of the Democrat statements would be. Despite getting the COVID shot, I have tested positive for COVID. I'm thankful that the virus is that I took the virus seriously. Or whatever. They don't put out those statements anymore. I don't even know if anybody still gets COVID. To be frank, do they even test for it anymore? Still, I don't know. Brian in Corona, California. Ironically enough, probably drink a few Coronas there every now and then. AM 1150, the Patriot Radio. Cut B.
15: Hey Clay, honest question. My two sons, my oldest, who's now 23, was held out of school for his entire senior year, missed senior prom, missed graduation, missed a whole litany of things. And his younger brother, who's now 19 and in college, but missed his entire freshman year that same year, didn't really have freshman year of high school. And I'm just wondering, is it all possible that there's a zillion people like me, like my sons? Is there a class action lawsuit that can be held against Fauci?
0: Yeah, look, you can file lawsuits for any number of things. I thought Ron DeSantis pointed it out well. The challenge here is it's now been over 5 years since many of those damages occurred. The statute of limitations, in many respects, runs out very quickly. Now, class action lawsuit is a tort, right, which is not a criminal proceeding. Fauci doesn't have that much in terms of assets. And when some of you are going to say, well, he's a millionaire. Yeah, but so what? Bankrupting Fauci is not that significant of an outcome. He belongs in prison. And so Fauci doesn't have the assets where someone would be able to go after him. Remember, he's also an employee of the federal government. The fact that he ended up as rich as he is an indictment of his entire tenure, frankly. Scott in Houston, News Radio 740 KTRH.
16: You know what the definition of insanity is in Melbourne, Australia, where I used to live? They had a rule that if you were more than 3 miles away from your house during COVID, you could get like a $2,000 fine.
0: I mean, Australia, as countries go, was one of the craziest out there. Buck's analogy that basically Australia became East Berlin with koalas, not a bad one. And I don't know to what extent they're having any sort of Fauci-esque hearings in Australia. But as bad as we were, at least we had some sanity from red states. You heard me talking with Ron DeSantis. I'm not kidding. I think Ron DeSantis beating Andrew Gillum in 2018 is probably the most the most consequential governor's election that we may have ever had in any of our lives. Because guess what? Andrew Gillum, assuming that he was not in prison and wasn't engaged in gay sex scandals and still was in office, he would have shut down the whole state of Florida just like New York and California were. And it's important that some states were willing to stay open because that helped to give courage to other states to be open. And I do think that if Florida had fallen in 2018, Andrew Gillum would have done the same thing that Andrew Cuomo did and that Gavin Newsom did. And instead of being a bastion for freedom in one of the red state capitals of America now, thanks to Ron DeSantis having been the governor, Florida would have been on lockdown just like all the other blue states. Chris in Omaha, podcast listener D.
17: During COVID, my wife and I went out to play golf, which was the golf courses were open. And the guy said we had to take separate carts. Well, I said, this is my wife. I sleep with her every night. Sometimes I do more than even sleep with her. And he said, we don't care. The rules are the rules. You still have to take a separate cart. So all I can say is ridiculous.
0: Oh, that is so perfect. The rules are the rules. Man, I hated when I heard that during COVID. Poor Chris in Omaha, trying to golf with his wife. He can sleep in the same bed with her. Occasionally, he can do more than sleep in the same bed with her. He can't play golf in the same golf cart with her. In Nebraska, we're not even talking about like a crazy state. This is a red state. That's how insane the rules were. We'll take some more of your talkbacks. We'll take some more of your calls, and I will reset what we learned in the Fauci hearing today. All that and more. Make sure you don't miss it. Thanks for hanging out with us. You can see everything on YouTube, by the way. Thanks for hanging out with us on Clay and Buck.
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19: The president's promising a strong response. I'm Lisa Brady, Fox News. After an attempted attack by Iran on U.S. forces in the region.
20: Using a string of expletives, President Trump says Iran will get a beating a day after U.S. forces intercepted a ballistic missile attack in Jordan. In a phone interview with Fox's Trey Yinks, the president said American troops had only minutes to respond to the surprise attack overnight and successfully shot down incoming missiles before they reached their targets.
19: Fox's Jared Halpern at the White House. This is the U.S. and Saudi Arabia launched strikes on Iran-backed militias in Iraq, accused of firing drones at oil facilities for several days. Two Iraqi militia officials telling the Associated Press at least 20 fighters and six Iranian advisors were killed in those strikes. The final journey for Lindsey Graham. The late senator's second funeral held in his home state, South Carolina, before a private burial.
21: Lindsey Graham, always, according to Proverbs 31:8, stand up for those who can't stand for themselves. Lindsey embodied the spirit of that verse, and he did it every single day.
19: Senator Tim Scott also commending Graham's sister Darlene for serving out his term. She's now one of nine Republicans on the ballot for a special election next month to choose a new GOP nominee for November. Former presidential COVID advisor Dr. Anthony Fauci invoking his right to remain silent during a Senate hearing led by Kentucky Republican Rand Paul, who wants to hold him in contempt.
22: Now, the full Senate must vote on contempt, but it takes 60 yeas to clear a filibuster. That's followed by a second vote to refer Fauci to the DOJ for prosecution. The Senate has not held anyone in contempt of Congress since 1971.
19: Fox's Chad Pergram on the Hill. A Fox News alert from the Fed just leaving interest rates alone again, the fifth pause in a row. 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
23: The whole capital area is under yet another weather alert. The National Weather Service has issued an extreme heat warning that will run through 8 tonight. Those federal forecasters say it'll feel like triple digits. Football is back. The Saints started training camp.
24: I think we're excited, just everyone, to get out on the field.
23: That's head coach Kellen Moore here in Baton Rouge. LSU's Lane Kiffin talking to the Rotary Club, saying the college game has changed dramatically.
25: With money now, makes it more like the NFL, and then decisions have to be made, and players basically are cut nowadays.
23: He says it's more difficult to build a dynasty these days because players move so often. A Central woman, Brittany Wilson, has been arrested for the robbery of a Circle K. Police say the clerk suffered severe arm injuries after being dragged by her fleeing vehicle. And there are now 100 cases of that parasitic infection that causes explosive diarrhea in Louisiana. The state health department says there are still just six hospitalizations. I'm Michael Board.
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7: Watch for an accident on Florida Boulevard at Wooddale. We have congestion on Airline southbound from I-12 to Prairieville. It's a 20-minute drive. You're traveling west on I-12 from Jubin to the 1012. It's an 11-minute drive. North on Bluebonnet from Highland to Airline, a 12-minute drive. If you see traffic problems, dial #250, keyword Baton Rouge Traffic. I'm Lisa Pake.
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9: This is Monty Montgomery, producer of Our American Stories. 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

0: I did it.
1: In other words, people give you a list of rich people to call.
0: Yeah, you get a list.
1: You get on the phone and you start reaching out to them.
0: Yeah, and so it actually wasn't me. It was the politician, but I would be sitting in a room with them. And a lot of people don't realize, but politicians, left or right, they, you know, not Donald Trump, because he doesn't need to do this, and not Bernie Sanders, actually, because he doesn't need to do this either. They're both very popular and they have huge lists of grassroots donors. But most politicians, 99% of them, they have to sit in rooms like this all day at a desk with one other person, and they're just calling rich people all day, panhandling for money over the phone. That's literally all they do. And as far as Democratic donors, I think that what I saw is that they're just obsessed with social justice and identity politics. That's pretty much all they want to talk about. As much as Mom Donnie says that his movement is about taxing the rich or taking from the rich or whatever, like, the actual donors, like, they don't really want to give up their wealth. So they just want the country to sort of be sown with divisiveness and to promote these social justice and race politics and gender politics, because it's a lot more comfortable for them to talk about that than how, you know, the average person out there only has $1,000 in their bank account. And so I would see them, you know, it got really crazy in 2020 and 2021. You know, I'd be sitting there with politicians and we'd be calling donors. And there would sometimes be voicemails where the donors would actually say, if you're not a woman of color, don't bother leaving a voice message. I won't donate to you. Like, it was so insane. There was a directive put out by George Soros's organization, actually, that they would only donate to organizations led by non-white people for the next 5 years. I saw people in the Democratic Party get passed over for jobs because of this policy. It completely reshaped the leadership class of the Democratic Party. I also saw them push things like, one time I had a donor text me and she was all upset because a candidate's website said pregnant women instead of pregnant people. People don't realize that so much of this messaging has been enforced and pushed, honestly, by the highest levels of the Democratic Party.
1: So when you're sitting there and a white guy is calling to try to get money and nobody answers, but the voicemail message is, unless you're a woman of color or whatever, don't even bother asking me for money.
0: Yeah.
1: Do they still leave a message? Like, does Chuck Schumer be like, hey, I know I'm a white Jew, but, you know, we could use your money. Like, or what do? Do they pretend they didn't hear it? Like, what's the reaction like in the room when that happens?
0: I mean, it's sort of like they don't really, they can't react. And that's the thing, is that a lot of times behind the scenes in these situations with other operatives or politicians, like, they might secretly think that's kind of dumb, especially if they're like a white guy, but they have to self-flagellate to survive in politics. Like, they have to pretend to hate white men too, to bash white men in front of other people, like, To be, it's kind of comical, actually. And if you read the book, there's a lot of really, really funny stories in there about this. But if they were sitting with me, I would tell them to still leave a message, because I never let any donor get away. It didn't matter, you know, whatever they said.
1: So do a lot of white guys in the Democrat Party just spend time apologizing for being white guys? I mean, it feels to me like they have to do that all the time, right?
0: All the time. It's almost like a religious ritual or something. I mean, it's a way to survive in the party. Like, you literally cannot like your own gender. I remember after the election, the Democrats spent $50 million. I don't know if you remember this, to study why they lost men. Do you remember that study?
1: Oh, yeah, of course.
0: Yeah. And I actually read it and I reference it in my book. But what was so amusing to me about it is that in the study, you know, they talked about how, you know, they sort of ignored economic issues and stuff like that, which is true. I'm sure that turned off men. It turned off everybody. But at the same time, they never directly addressed how they demeaned and denigrated men every single day behind the scenes. And
1: it's also, sorry to cut you off,
0: yeah,
1: but it is kind of funny. The Democrat way that they study men, like somebody back in the day would have gone to a wildlife refuge and like set and taken notes on how, you know, apes behave or how gorillas behave or how like elephants behave. And they're like, oh, men do this. as if you're a foreign species, right? I mean, it is kind of crazy.
0: I know. And if you read my book, you'll probably feel like you're reading about a foreign species.
1: Yeah. All right, the book. Evan Barker is the author. She's in studio right there. We'll link it on Clay and Buck. Nothing Left, Confessions of a Democrat Operative. So let me ask you this on your way out.
0: Yeah.
1: Buck is not here right now, but he's going to lose a bet to me. Kamala is definitely going to run. He's going to owe me a steak for that. Who do you think the nominee will be for 2028? And big question, are you open to not voting for the Democrat candidate? Would that be the first time you didn't vote for a Democrat for president? You're still young, obviously, but how is your personal political evolution? Might it play out at the ballot box?
0: So I consider myself an independent now, but believe it or not, I actually voted for Trump in 2024. So I've already shown that I'm open to not voting for a Democrat, but I think, I think it's going to be Kamala Harris, and yeah, there's no way I'm going to vote for her. I think it's the wrong path for Democrats.
1: Join the club, Evan. We appreciate the time. Good luck with that 4-year-old. I hope you're enjoying every moment with him because that's a very fun age, and congrats on the book.
0: Thank you.
1: She is Evan Barker, author of Nothing Left, Confessions of a Democrat Operative. Some of those stories I think you guys are going to enjoy. They're crazy. 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
1: Welcome back in, Clay and Buck. Buck will be back with me tomorrow. We have been talking about the fallout of Anthony Fauci's testimony. And by testimony, I mean the 111 times today when he took the fifth. My thanks to Florida Governor Ron DeSantis in the first hour. You won't want to miss what he had to say to us. It's up on YouTube. You can find it at clayandbuck.com. Also, Kristen Wagner was great. And my thanks to Evan Barker, you just heard from, was working in Democrat politics, ended up voting for President Trump in 2024. What is it like behind the scenes in the Democrat Party? I think her book would be very entertaining, as she is one of those people who's willing to change their mind based on the facts, as I know many of you out there are as well. Important day. Appreciate all the feedback. Appreciate all the talkbacks. And encourage you, as always, download the podcast. 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Hi, I'm waving at you right now for 3 hours every single day. 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Thanks for hanging here.
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20: Words from the White House. Lisa Brady, Fox News. President Trump says Iran will get a beating after missiles were fired at U.S. forces overnight.
21: Relative calm for the past 5 nights was interrupted by an Iranian ballistic missile attack. Those ballistic missiles headed for U.S. military positions inside of Jordan. U.S. Central Command saying all of those missiles fired from Iran were successfully intercepted. The president vowing to hit back hard.
20: Fox's Steve Harrigan in Tel Aviv. Meantime, U.S. and Saudi fighter jets targeting Iran-backed militias in Iraq after days of drone attacks toward Saudi Arabia. President Trump describing those Iran-backed militias as a cancer. Uncertainty about Iran driving oil prices back up and sending stocks plunging today. But the Fed is leaving interest rates alone, the fifth pause in a row.
22: The economy is showing impressive resilience. Even with recent shocks, the trends are positive and reveal solid growth.
20: Fed Chair Kevin Warsh also insisting the Fed's 2% target for inflation is the only target, even though it's been higher for more than 5 years now. And today's vote was not unanimous, 9-3.
22: There was a lot more interaction between and among my colleagues. It was a real family fight. My view, which you've long heard, is that's the better way to get policy right.
20: An hour to the close on Wall Street, the Dow's down 566 points, but that's a rebound from a drop of more than 900 earlier. Dr. Anthony Fauci, the former presidential COVID advisor, pleading the fifth more than 100 times during a Senate hearing on the pandemic response and contradictions between his public and private positions.
23: Because you refused to answer, citing a privilege that is unsupported because of your pardon, and after being denied to do so, this committee has scheduled a vote next week on a resolution certifying your contempt.
20: The panel chair, Kentucky Republican Rand Paul. 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
24: Football is back. LSU's Lane Kiffin talking to the Rotary Club, saying the college game has changed dramatically thanks to all this money.
25: You can't really lock players down. Every year they have an option to leave. No major sports work like that.
24: And in New Orleans, the Saints started their training camp.
26: It's not yet real football, but it's a step closer.
24: Head coach Kellen Moore says he told his players they must be ready to practice in this heat. The capital area is under yet another weather alert. The National Weather Service issuing an extreme heat warning that will run through 8 tonight. Those federal forecasters say it'll feel like triple digits. There are now 100 cases of that parasitic infection that causes explosive diarrhea in Louisiana. The state health department says there's 6 hospitalizations. And a Central woman, Brittany Wilson, has been arrested for the robbery of a Circle K. Police say the clerk suffered severe arm injuries after being dragged at high speed by her fleeing vehicle. I'm Michael Board.
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6: Watch for an accident on Florida Boulevard between South Wooddale and East Airport Avenue. And we're seeing some slowing starting to develop on I-10 westbound between College and Acadian. Looking good so far on I-12 heading out to Denham Springs. No problems on I-10 heading toward Prairieville. If you see traffic problems, dial pound 250, keyword Baton Rouge Traffic. I'm Lee Sabake.
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9: This is Monty Montgomery, producer of Our American Stories. In our next episode, Bill Corum, former Mob Muscle in Kansas City, shares the story of his miraculous redemption. 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

0: this country. And when we do that, we will bring the spending down. I'm going to say one other quick thing. You know, I just stepped out of a meeting. I was in a meeting. I met Sam Altman today. You know, he is the head of OpenAI.
1: Yeah.
0: He was just telling us about the amazing things to come with the technology. And he did make it clear, which is good news, the United States is winning the AI wars against China. We have to beat China on this one, Mark. We have to beat China.
1: Now, a lot of people are terrified of the data center, all the noise that uses all the water, all the electricity. You went and inspected a data center. What's the real story?
0: It was an amazing experience. I wish every politician and as many Americans as possible. Have you ever visited a data center yourself, Mark?
1: No, not at all. But I would love to.
0: Never done it. Yeah, I did it just 2 weeks ago. It was a phenomenal experience. I mean, these are technological marvels, and I've never seen so much construction going on. You know, hard hat construction workers making $75, $100, $125 an hour building out, and then you go into these centers, and you know, it's amazing. Remember the old scenes of the telephone operators when the telephones first came out, and they would literally take the plug out and put it into the board, trying to connect with Uncle Joe down the street. These data centers are doing literally billions of transactions every minute. It's like mind-boggling what's happening in these things, but they're clean, they're efficient, they are the actual heartbeat and the nerve center of our economy. And I get frustrated because I know if people, I hate data centers, no data centers. And I say, well, gee, do you like your cell phone? Oh, yeah, I love my cell phone. Do you like the internet? Yeah. You don't have those without data centers. It's like saying, I love it when I flick the light switch and the light comes on, but I don't want an electric power plant. If you don't have an electric power plant, you're not going to have your lights come on. Similarly, if we don't have data centers, we're not going to have the internet. We're not going to have the GPS system. We're not going to have our missile defense system. So it's our economy is highly dependent on these data centers, and we need to build them. But I also believe the data center people should be paying their fair share, don't you?
1: Yeah, and they'll figure out how to power themselves and create their own water supply, won't they?
0: Maybe build their own nuclear power site or something like that. But most of them are saying, look, we will come in into a community, the one that I visited in Loudoun County, Virginia, which is right outside of Dulles Airport. It actually has reduced the property taxes and the electric utility bills of the people in that community because they pay so much. So they can be an asset to communities.
1: Wow. Well, that's fascinating stuff. Well, Steve Moore, hey, before I forget that, this one story you had, Tractor Supply Company, they banned a hot dog vendor because he supported Trump. Don't they know you go woke, you go broke? What are they doing?
0: Yeah, I mean, what is going on in some of these blue states is unbelievable. I mean, how about the fact that, you know, Kathy Hochul in New York, she says, oh, no, we're not going to have data centers. We're not allowing any data centers to be built. But then she wants to pave over thousands of acres in upstate New York with solar panels.
1: Yeah.
0: That doesn't make any sense.
1: No, and they don't do much of anything. Well, Steve Moore, great stuff. Everybody get his book, The Trump Economic Miracle, and boy, you put out the best daily briefing, news, stories, analysis. It's free. Just go to unleashprosperity.com and sign up, unleashprosperity.com. Steve Moore, thanks for being with us.
0: Well, thanks. And I hope one of these days we get the truth out of Anthony Fauci.
1: Yeah, don't hold your breath, but we'll keep trying. Thanks for being with us. Hey, it's Mark Simone here on the Sean Hannity Show. Sean's at the Lindsey Graham funeral today in South Carolina. He'll be back tomorrow, and we'll be back and take some of your calls next on the Sean Hannity Show.
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6: In the history of cinema, few films have been as successful as The Godfather. Francis Ford Coppola's gangster epic set a new standard not just for movies about the mafia, but for movies in general. Although, if you talk to the people who made it, The Godfather's prospects for success were far from assured. In fact, before its release, they were pretty bleak.
7: And they said, we're finished, this is over. The movie's not going to work. You gotta get rid of those guys, it's a disaster.
6: Then Leave the Gun, Take the Cannoli. 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Leave the Gun, Take the Cannoli is based on my co-host Mark's best-selling book of the same title. 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Leave the Gun, Take the Cannoli features new and archival interviews with Francis Ford Coppola.
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16: 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Who were they? What made them so notorious? How did the internet, or sometimes the algorithm, choose them? And what does a person do when they're suddenly confronted with more attention than the human psyche can handle? Take The Dress, a story that went uber viral in early 2015 in spite of being, well, kind of a boring optical illusion. A mother of the bride in Scotland took a picture of a dress she was thinking about wearing to her daughter's wedding. But she saw the dress as blue with black lace, and her daughter saw it as white with gold lace. One BuzzFeed post later, every single person on the internet was talking about the dress. But to me, the dress is a story about the last couple of months when the internet was still sort of fun. It was shortly before the stories that spread across the internet stopped being driven by exploited millennials with useless arts degrees and started being decided by algorithms hell-bent on growing internet usership at all costs. And on a long enough timeline, the story of the dress is one entangled with abuse and media exploitation. Internet history is a tricky thing to be invested in. 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With the team at Cool Zone Media, we're taking these characters' 16th minute of fame to see what their moment meant to them and what it says about us.
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19: 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We got this new thing. That was Napster. There were 27 billion transfers per month, song transfers.
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19: 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They changed the game. Pandora was still trying to be kind of like radio in a way. 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Apple's 0.7, YouTube Music 0.7. 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
1: Hey, welcome back. It's Mark Simone here for Sean Hannity. Let's take some calls. Let's go to Teresa, who's in Texas. Teresa, welcome to the Sean Hannity Show.
20: Hi. I don't believe for 1 minute that Fauci accidentally butt-dialed Babs.
1: You don't?
20: Because, no, nothing that we've learned today, nothing that he says is true.
1: Well, but this was in his diary that he butt-dialed Barbara Streisand. You never butt-dialed anybody? It happens.
20: I have, but, you know, I don't have a Dear Diary book, so, you know, that might offset it.
1: Yeah. All right. Well, thanks for calling. I've had that happen. You butt, hey, whenever you butt dial someone, then you look, and it's always like the last person you want to be butt dialing. It's like,
21: so you butt dialed Barbara Walters once, is what you're telling us?
1: No, but it's always like the governor at midnight. It's like it's always bad whoever you butt dial. We have time for one more. Let's go to Eric in Florida. Eric, welcome to the Sean Hannity Show.
22: Thank you, Mark. I want to make a quick comment about Fauci.
1: Go ahead.
22: He didn't have any problem hiding behind the Fifth Amendment of the Constitution, but he surely didn't. He ignored the First Amendment.
1: Very good point. Yeah, where was this Constitution protecting us during this lockdown? Very good point. Now, all of a sudden, he hides behind the Constitution. Well, we'll talk about this in the next hour. Throughout the show, we'll play you more highlights of Fauci on trial for war crimes today, and we'll get to a whole lot more coming up. It's Mark Simone here for Sean Hannity. Sean's in South Carolina today, the funeral of Lindsey Graham, and he'll be back tomorrow. And we'll take a look at the Lindsey Graham funeral, especially the National Cathedral ceremonies, that and a whole lot more just ahead. Mark Simone here on the Sean Hannity Show.
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25: Three staccato cries of Mayday and an eyewitness report of a mid-air explosion is about all that is known this morning of the British Columbia air disaster, which yesterday claimed 52 lives.
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3: President doubles down. Elisa Brady, Fox News. After pausing U.S. strikes on Iran for several days, President Trump is signaling there will be a response to an attempted attack overnight on U.S. forces in Jordan.
5: We're going to be hitting them very hard because it's our turn to hit them. They know it's coming. They're asking us not to do it.
3: Just telling reporters in the Oval Office.
5: We had five rockets shot going 8,500 miles an hour, and all five rockets were knocked down to the ground. But they nevertheless took a shot, so it's our turn.
3: Though also saying a deal is still possible at some point, the U.S. and Saudi Arabia launching strikes earlier in Iraq, targeting Iran-backed militias. President Trump also says he's been briefed on an incident in Egypt, where a British maritime security firm says drone strikes sparked fires on two natural gas vessels at an Egyptian port. A contentious hearing for the man who helped lead the nation's COVID response.
6: Dr. Anthony Fauci not answering questions.
7: Based upon my rights under the Fifth Amendment.
6: Over what Homeland Security Committee Chair Republican Rand Paul says was a man-made COVID-19 epidemic from a lab in China that he says NIH, through Dr. Fauci, funded.
7: To many Americans who lost family members, who lost trust in our federal government, you're not a hero. Unfortunately, you're a villain.
6: Florida Senator Republican Rick Scott, as Democrat, including Connecticut Senator Richard Blumenthal, called the hearing.
8: The campaign to vilify you, Dr. Fauci, is just one part of this larger campaign against science.
6: Fauci's attorney also removed from the hearing after repeatedly attempting to intervene.
3: Fox's Jeff Benasso, the committee is planning a vote on holding Fauci in contempt, questioning his Fifth Amendment rights after a preemptive pardon from President Biden. A sell-off on Wall Street, the Dow down 1,152 points at the bell, hitting session low after briefly paring losses earlier as the Fed meeting wrapped up. 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
10: Football is back. LSU's Lane Kiffin talking to the Rotary Club, saying the college game has changed dramatically thanks to all this money.
11: You can't really lock players down. Every year they have an option to leave. No major sports work like that.
10: And in New Orleans, the Saints started their training camp.
12: It's not yet real football, but it's a step closer.
10: Head coach Kellen Moore says he told his players they must be ready to practice in this heat. The capital area is under yet another weather alert. The National Weather Service issuing an extreme heat warning that will run through 8 tonight. Those federal forecasters say it will feel like triple digits. There are now 100 cases of that parasitic infection that causes explosive diarrhea in Louisiana. The state health department says there's 6 hospitalizations. And a central woman, Brittany Wilson, has been arrested for the robbery of a Circle K. Police say the clerk suffered severe arm injuries after being dragged at high speed by her fleeing vehicle. I'm Michael Board.
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15: For an accident northbound on I-110 at Convention Street. We also have a stalled vehicle, Greenwell Springs Road at North Lobdell. Getting slow on I-10 east from Lobdell out to Ascension Parish. Add an extra 10 minutes of drive time. East on I-12, looking good. From the 10-12 to range, it's a 9-minute drive. If you see traffic problems, dial pound 250, keyword Baton Rouge Traffic. I'm Lisa Paquet.
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17: 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In our next episode, Bill Corum, former Mob Muscle in Kansas City, shares the story of his miraculous redemption. You won't want to miss the next episode of Our American Stories.
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18: Most of the Baton Rouge area is still under a heat advisory until 8 tonight. Livingston Parish, Ascension, and the New Orleans metro region are still under the extreme heat warning. The rest of our Wednesday afternoon will be mainly dry and will have a mix of sunshine and clouds. Rain chances return tomorrow. This is meteorologist Ashley Renee. Watch NBC 33 and Fox 44 or visit LouisianaFirstNews.com to get your full forecast. 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
17: This is Monty Montgomery, producer of Our American Stories. In our next episode, Bill Corum, former Mob Muscle in Kansas City, shares the story of his miraculous redemption. 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
32: 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That's dollar. Enter it now.

0: what I would do. If I were at the DOJ, I would bring criminal charges, as outlined by Senator Paul, against Fauci for lying repeatedly to Congress about funding the Wuhan lab and other things as well. Fauci would then invoke his pardon, and then a judge would have to decide what to do. Is it a valid pardon? That puts into play the auto pen pardon. And there would have to be proof that Biden knew and consented in order for that Fauci pardon to be valid. Because if it was done behind Biden's back, as I think a great many of the pardons and commutations were done, without his knowledge and consent, you know, his inner circle was just handing out pardons like slices of pizza, signed by the auto pen, you know, then it's null and void. You know, there has to be knowledge and consent. Well, what if you got a president whose mind has turned to applesauce and he doesn't have the capacity to have knowledge and consent? That's another wrinkle in all of this. So, you know, if I were at the DOJ, if I were the attorney general, I'd bring charges against Fauci, let him invoke the pardon, and let's go to court and decide whether these were valid pardons. And by the way, Mark, you know, nobody's ever challenged preemptive pardons. Historically, pardons were for crimes that had been charged. A preemptive pardon is for crimes uncharged and still imagined. Well, is that a valid pardon? We don't have the answer to that in a court of law. Maybe we need one.
1: Mm. Wow, interesting stuff, fascinating stuff. Well, Greg Jarrett, glad we were able to get you on, because nobody better when it comes to legal analysis. Get Greg Jarrett's books, The Constitution and Other Patriotic Documents, Trial of the Century. They're wonderful books, Amazon or wherever you get your books. And Greg Jarrett, thanks for being with us.
0: Hey, Mark, thanks so much. Appreciate it.
1: All right, take care. Well, that's interesting. So we'll see. We'll see. Of course, they'll just prop up Joe Biden and have him read a statement that he it was his pardon. He signed it, and I don't know. Well, what do you think? We'll take some calls in a minute. 1-800-941-SEAN is the number. 1-800-941-SEAN. It's Mark Simone here on the Sean Hannity Show.
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1: Hey, welcome back. It's Mark Simone here for Sean Hannity. Sean's in South Carolina for the funeral of Lindsey Graham. And he'll be back tomorrow. We'll take a look at the great service at the National Cathedral coming up later in the next hour. Let's take some calls. Let's go to Jill in California. Jill, how you doing?
14: Mark, doing great. Thanks for taking my call. I actually had a question for Mr. Jarrett, but he's no longer on air. So maybe some lawyers listening to you could answer this question. I mean, during the COVID years, so many small business owners went out of business. Can they now take Fauci to civil court?
1: Well, absolutely. Yeah. Anybody can sue anybody. Businesses can certainly sue Fauci. We've been tough before, but now you got the diaries where he makes it clear that he ordered these lockdowns. He ordered things shut. There's a lot of, you read through the diaries. He called the New York City mayor de Blasio, asked him to close the schools. Parents could sue. Yeah. Everybody could sue. I don't know if he'd be successful, but it'd be great to see that little worm spend the rest of his life going to court every day. And he's got those six attorneys. Let him do something. Give him something to do. Thanks for calling, Jill. Let's go to Tamara in Missouri. Tamara, how you doing?
15: I'm doing great, thank you. How are you?
1: Good, good. What do you want to say?
15: I have a question. If
16: Biden was not competent to run for re-election, couldn't it be an argument that he was not competent to make any pardons?
1: Very good point. However, he does have Democratic immunity, which is something very serious now. It's a very good point. Yeah, you could argue that. But as Greg Jarrett was saying, you'd have to charge Fauci and then let him try to use his pardon. That way a judge would have to rule on the pardon. And they could bring up, the fact that it was an auto pen. And what you've just said, that if he wasn't competent to run for re-election, if his own party determined he wasn't competent, how could he be competent to hand out pardons? So very, very good point. Hey, we got a lot to get to in the next hour. We'll take some more calls. 1-800-941-SEAN is the number. 1-800-941-SEAN. It's Mark Simone here, normally on our flagship WOR. Coming up in the next hour, a lot to get to.
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21: The president doubles down on Lisa Brady, Fox News. After pausing U.S. strikes on Iran for several days, President Trump is signaling there will be a response to an attempted attack overnight on U.S. forces in Jordan.
22: We're going to be hitting them very hard because it's our turn to hit them. They know it's coming. They're asking us not to do it.
21: Just telling reporters in the Oval Office.
22: We had five rockets shot going 8,500 miles an hour, and all five rockets were knocked down to the ground. But they nevertheless took a shot, so It's our turn.
21: Though also saying a deal is still possible at some point, the U.S. and Saudi Arabia launching strikes earlier in Iraq, targeting Iran-backed militias. President Trump also says he's been briefed on an incident in Egypt, where a British maritime security firm says drone strikes sparked fires on two natural gas vessels at an Egyptian port. A contentious hearing for the man who helped lead the nation's COVID response.
0: Dr. Anthony Fauci not answering questions.
2: Based upon my rights under the Fifth Amendment.
0: Over what Homeland Security Committee Chair Republican Rand Paul says was a man-made COVID-19 epidemic from a lab in China that he says NIH, through Dr. Fauci, funded.
2: To many Americans who lost family members, who lost trust in our federal government, you're not a hero. Unfortunately, you're a villain.
0: Florida Senator Republican Rick Scott, as Democrats, including Connecticut Senator Richard Blumenthal, call the hearing.
3: The campaign to vilify you, Dr. Fauci, is just one part of this larger campaign against science.
0: Fauci's attorney also removed from the hearing after repeatedly attempting to intervene.
21: Fox's Jeff Benasso, the committee is planning a vote on holding Fauci in contempt, questioning his Fifth Amendment rights after a preemptive pardon from President Biden. A sell-off on Wall Street, the Dow down 1,152 points at the bell, hitting session lows after briefly paring losses earlier as the Fed meeting wrapped up. 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
24: Louisiana has 100 recorded cases of cyclospora this year. That's from data released by the State Department of Health on Wednesday. The department adds that the number of hospitalizations for the parasite has not changed since last week's statistics. That number remains at 6 people that needed professional medical treatment. Also, no one has died from the infection. A species once wiped out in Louisiana is reaching a milestone in global conservation. The Louisiana Department of Wildlife and Fisheries announced 10 wild-born whooping crane chicks survived to leave the nest this season. That's a record for North American reintroduction efforts since the Louisiana population vanished 75 years ago. Only 900 whooping cranes exist worldwide. The state flock now has 84 birds, and biologists say the chick's survival proves the endangered species is finally reproducing on its own in the wild. I'm Joe Morano.
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26: If you're traveling south on I-110, we've got an accident in the two right lanes at Hollywood Street. Heading from 190 to I-10, add an extra 6 minutes of drive time. Also, it's slow on Essen from Perkins to Jefferson Highway. It's a 12-minute drive. If you're traveling east on I-12 from the 1012 to Range, it's a 12-minute drive. If you see traffic problems, dial pound 250, keyword Baton Rouge Traffic. I'm Lee Sabake.
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29: For tonight, skies will remain partly cloudy with low temperatures around 78. Tomorrow, expect a mix of clouds and sunshine, high temperatures climbing back to the low and mid-90s with a slight chance for an afternoon or evening shower and storm. Lows tomorrow night will be back down to the upper 70s. Expect more of the same on Friday, high temperatures in the mid-90s and a slight chance for a late-day shower or storm. This is Chief Meteorologist Jake Dalton. 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

0: Hey, welcome back. It's the Sean Hannity Show. It's Mark Simone here for Sean. Other news today, the big announcement was President Trump, Sean Duffy, Transportation Secretary, Oval Office. They're going to rebuild Dulles Airport. That's the big international airport outside of Washington, D.C. They're going to rebuild the whole airport. And you're very lucky that you got the best builder around in the White House to watch over this, because normally it would be a $100 billion project. Under Trump, it'll be $22 billion to rebuild the whole airport. You remember here in New York, our crazy, awful Governor Cuomo at the time rebuilt one terminal at LaGuardia, and that was $20 billion just for one terminal. So you're not going to see the usual government waste that you would see here. What else? Gavin Newsom? Ooh, this is not good. He's already fading away, but his mistress, his, you know, he had an affair with his best friend's wife. She's now writing a book, a tell-all book. It's not good at all. So you remember,
1: it's not very long, though. I heard it's very short, just a couple pages.
0: Oh.
1: Not a lot to tell.
0: Well, but there's some juicy stuff in there, hot tub stories and all of this. And apparently what inspired it, he wrote a book of his life and totally mischaracterized everything that happened between the two of them. So she wanted to set the record straight. That is kind of weaselly, sleeping with your best friend's wife. Not a good thing to do. He's admitted to this and all of that. But, let's see, one more from the hearings today, if you missed it. Cut 9, let's listen to this. This is Rand Paul. Fauci took the fifth 111 times. Listen to Rand Paul.
2: Fauci, would you like to at least answer this one question for us today and let us know whether or not you've changed your mind on whether or not the benefits of gain-of-function research outweigh the risks?
3: On the advice of counsel, I respectfully decline to answer based upon my rights under the Fifth Amendment to the Constitution.
2: The chairman has denied your assertion of privilege and directed you to answer, but you nonetheless refuse and stand on privilege despite the existence of the pardon. The committee will have to consider after this hearing what appropriate action should be taken against you for the failure to testify after being directed to do so. It's against the law to obstruct an investigation of Congress. There will be repercussions to your refusal to testify today.
0: Well, let's hope so. Linda, what do you think? Will they ever get this guy?
1: I think it's impressive that a guy who is a doctor is giving legal advice to him in front of his six attorneys. I kind of love that. But yeah, I really do. I think he's going down. I think everybody who got on that ship, all of those people who said that people who didn't get vaccinated should be excommunicated, shot, hung out to dry, not allowed to go anywhere. You couldn't have prom. You couldn't walk in your work building, your school office, see a movie, go anywhere. You couldn't kiss your loved ones goodbye. Every single person who supported him is complicit in this because they helped to propagate the lie. So I think everybody needs to go down with the ship.
0: Okay. I agree. Fauci, a very, very, very bad guy, of forcing everybody to take the vaccine. You know, if you read the diary, he got the vaccine and then had some serious problems, serious side effects from it like 3 months later, which he puts in the diary. There's a lot of stuff in there. If you haven't read it, go online and actually read the diary. And when he was locking everybody down and not allowing you out of your house, where were you, no kings, people? Why weren't you protesting that at the time?
1: But Mark, yes, we have to ask the question. I see people driving around in their cars alone with a mask on. Like the psyop and the psychosis of these people, I'm like, oh my God, guys, it's enough already. You have to know that it was all a lie. It was just to see if they could control you. And guess what? They could.
0: Yeah, there was that famous 60 Minutes interview earlier in the pandemic, we said, masks don't do anything. They don't mean anything. He kept flip-flopping.
1: And that the 6 feet was arbitrary. There was absolutely no science behind it. Not one bit.
0: Yeah. And that contact tracing, at some point they had to explain to him, you don't contact trace when it's an airborne virus. That's only
1: Thank
0: for
1: you.
0: AIDS.
1: So. Herd immunity. That was a big mystery to him, Mr. Dr. Fauci. Give me a break.
0: And we never had to hear the word congregate again. All I heard from him was, when you're in congregate settings, don't... Blah, blah, blah, blah. Well, we're done with Fauci for the day. Hey, when we come back, it was quite a powerful service yesterday, the memorial service for Lindsey Graham. And, you know, President Trump had become very close to Lindsey Graham, and he gave this very moving eulogy. So we'll take a listen to it coming up in the next half hour. It's really something to hear, so don't go away. It's Mark Simone here on The Sean Hannity Show.
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0: have done. I shared his personal cell phone number with the millions of people that happened to be watching that particular day as I made a speech, a very important speech. And I remember the number 202-228-0292, if anybody wants to give it a shot. His phone exploded. He said, I had that number for 20 years. His phone totally, I don't know what he did with it, but it exploded. That was the beginning of a friendship in a way. But it was Lindsay who had the last laugh, because while I blew up his phone all for one day, we became great friends, and Lindsay did not stop calling me for the next 10 years. It was nutty. I always cherish the memories of our golf games, and only because of his really, and I will say this memorial service, it's so hard to say, a memorial service for Lindsay, it's hard to say. But I'll admit that one time Lindsey Graham and Annika Sorensen actually beat me and Gary Player together. Can you believe that? Annika played very well that day, actually. But right to the end, Lindsey carried in his golf bag the putter that once belonged to his dad, and he carried it with him with class and with a ring that was so beautiful of his mother. And they were laying right at his bedside. The night he died, they were there. He had him with him at all times. From that pool hall where his parents raised him to the halls of the United States Senate, where he was respected and loved, the son of South Carolina became one of the most important men in the most important country on earth. In a city where politicians often become jaded and cynical, Lindsey Graham never lost the old-fashioned American idealism that brought him to the highest levels of government and life. He took his duty seriously without taking himself too seriously. He was unwavering in his principles, but always willing to listen. He always wanted to listen. And one thing about Lindsey that we all know, he never quit. You wanted him to quit, you waited for him to quit, but he would never quit. Above all, Lindsey Graham loved America and he believed in the American people. If you shared that view, you had a friend in Lindsey. If you didn't share it, there was no fiercer or more constant opponent. Our nation needs more men and women like that great person sitting, laying, wherever he may be. I think I know where he is, and I think he's up there. I think he's watching us. I'm pretty sure of it. Scripture tells us that blessed is the man who remains steadfast under trial, for when he has stood the test, he will receive the crown of life. For 71 years, Lindsey Graham was strong and steadfast. As a brother, a senator, a warrior, and a patriot, he withstood every last test, every single test that you can go through and every trial. And now he wears the crown of life in heaven, reunited with his parents and reunited with his Lord. I end by saying something very, very special. Lindsey, we love you. God bless you. We will always be with you. And you were very, very special. Thank you. Thank you very much.
1: Well, that's from yesterday. That was a quite a ceremony. National Cathedral, Washington, D.C. Lindsey Graham, great figure in America. It's Mark Simone here on the Sean Hannity Show. Sean will be back tomorrow.
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17: John Polk was my nemesis. 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
18: 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For years, I was the poster boy of the conversion therapy movement. 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
7: 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A black man from the projects comes forward with information about the case.
9: He says the police are his friends.
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7: 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Lee Harris is sentenced to 90 years.
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7: Behind bars, Lee finds an unlikely ally in his cellie, Robert. The pair are like chalk and cheese. There's no way their paths would ever cross on the outside. But as a fellow inmate, Robert sees through the lies and vows to do the unthinkable. Clear Lee's name.
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15: Iran on notice. I'm Lisa Lucera, Fox News. President Trump warns another big hit is coming after Tehran fired missiles toward U.S. troops in the Middle East.
16: President Trump says after five ballistic missiles were fired at U.S. troops in Jordan, it is the U.S.'s turn to hit back.
17: It was a different group than we're dealing with. They've already apologized, but, you know, we got to smack them a little bit.
16: Despite the escalating attacks between the U.S. and Iran, the president says a deal to end the war is still possible.
17: And we'll see if we get there with an agreement at some point, but we're going to hit them very hard.
16: Drone strikes have also hit two natural gas ships at a port in Egypt. It is not clear yet who is responsible. President Trump says he has been briefed.
15: Fox's Jared Halpern at the White House on a report that China was selling weapons to Iran. The president said President Xi told him he would not partake. The president with the comments during an announcement about plans to renovate Dulles Airport outside Washington. The price tag, $20 billion.
17: You'll walk right across the street and you'll have a glass bridge, a number of glass bridges that will go right into the terminal.
15: The president says the project also calls for adding gates and a new garage that'll accommodate 30,000 vehicles. A judge has ruled Wisconsin voters who have already returned their absentee ballots for the state's primary are not allowed to void them and request a new one. For the fifth straight time, the Federal Reserve decides to leave a key interest rate unchanged.
18: The economy is showing impressive resilience. Even with recent shocks, the trends are positive and reveal solid growth.
15: Fed Chair Kevin Warsh, some economists had predicted the central bank would raise rates by a quarter of a percentage point. Wall Street stocks sank after the Fed chose to not raise the rates. The Dow lost 1,163 points. The Nasdaq off 433. The S&P minus 112. 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
20: A search continues for the body of a teen in the Baton Rouge landfill. Police and the FBI have been trying to find the body of 15-year-old Jadarius Miniweather since July 13th. Investigators believe his body was placed in a trash truck and dumped in the landfill. Crews have covered nearly 2,700 square yards there. Voters in East Baton Rouge will receive new voter registration cards in the mail before the fall election due to changes in voting districts. Some voters will have new congressional and EBR school board districts as well. Residents are advised to verify their information on the new cards and contact the registrar of voters if there are any discrepancies. Saints wideout Chris Olave is entering the final year of his rookie deal, but talks are underway on an extension. GM Mickey Loomis said Tuesday that he's hopeful a deal gets done soon. Olave had career highs in every receiving category last year, but he's coming off a season-ending blood clot in his lung. I'm Joe Morano.
21: Ever tried balancing a dozen eggs in one hand while hopping on one foot? 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So when you're behind the wheel, give driving your undivided attention.
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19: This is WJBO Traffic Now.
26: The congestion developing on I-12 heading eastbound from the 1012 to range at an extra 15 minutes of drive time. Still have an accident in the two right lanes on I-110 south at Hollywood Street. Also watch for debris in the roadway in the left and right lanes north on I-110 at Evangeline. If you see traffic problems, dial pound 250, keyword Baton Rouge traffic. I'm Lisa Bakke.
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2: Talarico's refusal thus far to engage black electeds and the black infrastructure has put him at a disadvantage, absolutely, because there's not a lot of time to try to rally us. But we actually had a meeting today where black people, black thought leaders, elected officials from Dallas and Houston met, and we are getting together and we're going to stand together. And hopefully Talarico and the Texas Democratic Party will see that. And they will listen to us because Talarico has given out money to white GOTV organizations and white infrastructure, but in Hispanic.

0: every agency of law enforcement that harassed people who were out in public. You had in New York and other places, mothers who lived in high rises who were creeping out at sundown to take their child or their dog out for just a few minutes of fresh air because they were cooped up and crawling the curtains, arrested. You had people who lost their jobs. Fauci was calling for the firing of people. We can foist it all on Fauci, and we should. He should end his days in prison. I do believe that. You know, we're real quick to send somebody to prison for having too many drinks and rolling through the stoplight. But it's hard for us to understand. We're real good with sex crimes. We're real good with affairs and these sorts of things. We're real bad with lies and scams, and that's why we get so many of them. You think about it. It ruins your career if you have sex outside your marriage, but if you tell a lie that costs millions of lives, eh.
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9: Summer weather extremes continue across much of the country with dangerous heat, strong thunderstorms, and wildfire concerns all in the forecast. Across the South, a persistent heat wave is pushing temperatures well into

0: the 90s and 100s, with heat index values running even higher, weather officials continue to urge residents to stay hydrated and limit strenuous outdoor activity. The Midwest and parts of the plains face another round of thunderstorms. Some storms could produce heavy rainfall, frequent lightning, gusty winds, and localized flash flooding. Areas under excessive rainfall outlooks should remain alert for any changing weather conditions. In the West, wildfire concerns remain elevated in portions of Washington and other dry regions, including Oregon. Fire crews continue monitoring active fires as hot temps, dry fuels, and occasional gusty winds create some favorable conditions for fire growth. And along the Pacific, Hurricane Genevieve remains a major hurricane over the eastern Pacific, but is expected to stay well offshore. That's your national forecast. I'm Monica Nelson.
1: Things got heated at Fenway Park Saturday as the Red Sox dominate the Yankees again 4-1, took the first three of the four-game set. Boston's outscored New York 16-5 over a weekend play for the four-game sweep Sunday night. White Sox stay atop the Central, doubling up KC. Mets took down the Phils. Reds rally to beat the Buccos. Late-night action. Braves visit the Giants. Padres host the Dodgers. Victor Hovland shot a third-round 64, overtaking Scotty Scheffler at the Travelers. Scotty, just a stroke back, likes his chances.
2: I think the conditions tomorrow should be pretty similar to what they were today. Definitely a lot of birdies out there. You know, you got to be hitting some shots and holding some putts as well.
1: Hovland is 20 under par. NHL draft. The Sharks drafted a player they could loan out to the Warriors. 7'1" Alex Karmanoff, tallest player ever chosen. Penn State's Gavin McKenna went number one overall to Toronto. World Cup final match of group play. England blank Panama to win Group L. Colombia and Portugal play to a scoreless draw, winning Group K. Both advance on to the knockout round. And that's sports. I'm Rob Bushkin.

0: So the Fauci diaries dropping by Rand Paul. You know, I realize a lot of our audience doesn't like Rand Paul because he's a libertarian instead of a conservative. He's not sufficiently MAGA for most people. But you need some people who are outside the Republican establishment, who share our core values, who raise questions. I realize Trump doesn't like that. He wants complete control. He wants complete, you know, down the line discipline, you know, support me every time. I get that. But Rand Paul was asking Anthony Fauci questions and revealing things during COVID that other senators didn't know to ask and were unwilling to ask. Let's go back. Fauci was the expert. As he said, I am science. Rand Paul was one who was saying, I'm not worried about COVID. It's the flu. I'm worried about what you people are doing. You are violating American law, sending money to China to do something that could get out of control. This Frankenstein monster that you're using our money for is going to turn around on us, and it did. And Anthony Fauci lied about that. Listen to this.
1: The NIH has not ever and does not now fund gain of function research. I will repeat again, the NIH and NIAID categorically has not funded gain of function research. I don't know how many times I can say it, Madam Chair. We did not fund gain of function research.
0: That is Bill Clinton saying, I did not have sex with that woman, Miss Lewinsky. What he just said right there is a lie. On her last day in office, former director of national intelligence, Tulsi Gabbard, said that Fauci did fund gain of function research.
2: Before the COVID pandemic, Dr. Fauci, as head of the National Institute of Allergy and Infectious Diseases, provided millions in U.S. taxpayer dollars to fund dangerous gain-of-function research on at the Wuhan Institute of Virology, work which is now widely viewed as the source of the unintentional lab leak that sparked the pandemic. Now, in support of President Trump's maximum transparency mandate, today, on my final day as Director of National Intelligence, I'm releasing never-before-seen communications and documents that expose exactly how Fauci worked with politicized career leadership in the intelligence community to suppress the truth about his actions, the virus's lab leak origins, and his role in directing U.S. funding for this dangerous research that caused immeasurable harm and countless lost lives.
0: So now hold up. Hold up next to what the man told you and told me out loud. May of 2020, Anthony Fauci sat down with National Geographic. Nice magazine, pretty pictures of leopards. And he waves off that whole lab leak idea as circular. And we now know that's the origin of COVID. He said, no, that's a wet market. It didn't come out of that lab that we were funding illegally. He says the whole lab leak idea is circular. That is where people are just repeating something. They're playing the telephone game, right? It's just a rumor. He says that the virus looks, quote, totally consistent with a natural jump from an animal to a person. So no. We weren't playing around with Frankenstein and he rose up and took over. This isn't the robots or the virus that we were toying with spiraling out of control. No. We didn't do that. This wasn't a control burn that then spread like a wildfire. No, we didn't do that. It's not our fault. Nothing to see here. Go back to your house, lock the door, stay inside, don't get sun, because that's vitamin D, and we know that's good for treating COVID. Wear a mask, wear two, wear three, wear five. The more, the merrier. Get more booster shots. Trust the science. And I, Anthony Fauci, I am the science. Meanwhile, he sits down to his diary and says the exact opposite. That diary, which we now have in his drawer, says his own experts were 10 to 2 the other direction 4 months earlier. Tom Elliott did a very good job putting together a montage of Fauci claiming that the virus originated in the wet market. He told this lie so many times, he might have even started to believe it.
3: It likely jumped species from an animal reservoir into humans and now is spreading among humans.
4: The mutations that it took to get to the point where it is now is totally consistent with a jump of a species from an animal to a human.
5: Are you calling for the closure of the wet markets?
3: I think yep. They should shut down those things right away. I mean, it boggles my mind because what we're going through right now is a direct result of that.
5: And you have animals that come out of the wild that are sold at these open, what they call them, wet markets, where people buy these things for festive dinners or what have you. So there's every reason to believe that jumping of species from an animal reservoir occurred.
6: So Dr. Redfield was mentioning that he was giving an opinion as to a possibility. But again, there are other alternatives, others that most people hold by.
5: That the most likely origin is a natural origin from an animal reservoir to human.
7: What they did is they cleaned out the markets as soon as it turned out that it was clear that there were clusters coming from the market. Which, you know, in typical fashion, I think trying to make sure that things don't get pointed to them, they probably got rid of the animals that were the intermediary hosts there.
8: The place of origin was not within the market itself.
7: No, I don't think you could say that. I think you could say we don't know how and where it originated. There are wet markets mm-hmm. in Wuhan that are ample opportunity for a virus to jump, but more likely that it's a natural occurrence from an animal reservoir to a human.
9: So it came from a wet market right. in the same place where there's this huge lab that does all the right. kind of development of exactly what this right. thing is. That's some coincidence.
5: It's a coincidence, but you know, there are so many labs all over China that have both labs and wet markets. If it were in Beijing or Shanghai, you'd be saying the same thing. You have a coincidence.
7: There are no lab leaks that have led to pandemics. So there have been accidents in a lab that happens intermittently. We've had experiences with that in modern times recently. But there have never been a situation where a virus escaped from a lab that's a brand new virus that no one has ever seen before that led to a pandemic. That has not happened.
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16: Iran on notice. I'm Lisa Lucera, Fox News. President Trump warns another big hit is coming after Tehran fired missiles toward U.S. troops in the Middle East.
17: President Trump says after five ballistic missiles were fired at U.S. troops in Jordan, it is the U.S.'s turn to hit back.
18: It was a different group than we're dealing with. They've already apologized. But, you know, we got to smack them a little bit.
17: Despite the escalating attacks between the U.S. and Iran, the president says a deal to end the war is still possible.
18: And we'll see if we get there with an agreement at some point, but we're going to hit them very hard.
17: Drone strikes have also hit two natural gas ships at a port in Egypt. It is not clear yet who is responsible. President Trump says he has been briefed.
16: Fox's Jared Halpern at the White House on a report that China was selling weapons to Iran. The president said President Xi told him he would not partake. The president with the comments during an announcement about plans to renovate Dulles Airport outside Washington. The price tag, $20 billion.
18: You'll walk right across the street. And you'll have a glass bridge, a number of glass bridges that will go right into the terminal.
16: The president says the project also calls for adding gates and a new garage that'll accommodate 30,000 vehicles. A judge has ruled Wisconsin voters who have already returned their absentee ballots for the state's primary are not allowed to void them and request a new one. For the fifth straight time, the Federal Reserve decides to leave a key interest rate unchanged.
19: The economy is showing impressive resilience. Even with recent shocks, the trends are positive and reveal solid growth.
16: Fed Chair Kevin Warsh, some economists had predicted the central bank would raise rates by a quarter of a percentage point. Wall Street stocks sank after the Fed chose to not raise the rates. The Dow lost 1,163 points. The Nasdaq off 433. The S&P minus 112. 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
21: A search continues for the body of a teen in the Baton Rouge landfill. Police and the FBI have been trying to find the body of 15-year-old Jadarius Miniweather since July 13th. Investigators believe his body was placed in a trash truck and dumped in the landfill. Crews have covered nearly 2,700 square yards there. Voters in East Baton Rouge will receive new voter registration cards in the mail before the fall election due to changes in voting districts. Some voters will have new congressional and EBR school board districts as well. Residents are advised to verify their information on the new cards and contact the registrar of voters if there are any discrepancies. Saints wideout Chris Olave is entering the final year of his rookie deal, but talks are underway on an extension. GM Mickey Loomis said Tuesday that he's hopeful a deal gets done soon. Olave had career highs in every receiving category last year, but he's coming off a season-ending blood clot in his lung. I'm Joe Morano.
22: Were you born from 1945 to 1965? 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
1: Watch for an accident in Blue Bonnet at Jefferson Highway. Seeing some slowing on I-10 east from Lobdell out to Ascension Parish. Add an extra 20 minutes of drive time. East on I-12 from the 1012 to Range. That's also an extra 20 minutes of drive time. And if you see traffic problems, dial pound 250, keyword Baton Rouge traffic. I'm Lee Spake.
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30: Talarico's refusal thus far to engage black electives and the black infrastructure has put him at a disadvantage, absolutely, because there's not a lot of time to try to rally us. But we actually had a meeting today where black people, black thought leaders, elected officials from Dallas and Houston met, and we are getting together and we're going to stand together. And hopefully Talarico and the Texas Democratic Party will see that. And they will listen to us because Talarico has given out money to white GOTV organizations and white infrastructure, but and

0: same voter, once Tallarico got to D.C., would say, why is Tallarico leading the charge for impeachment against Trump? Because that'll look great. A senator from Texas leading the impeachment charge against Trump, a state that Trump has dominated in? And that's what he'd do. It's all a question of what votes they're going to cast when they get there. That's the only thing a senator's going to do. They're going to open their mouth on TV shows and they're going to cast votes. Do you want Paxton casting Trump votes or do you want Tallarico casting Newsom and Obama votes? That's the only thing that matters. I would love to say that the election of Donald Trump meant that people weren't getting harassed by the IRS any longer, but that's just not true. 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
9: What's happening, fellow sports fans? It's Andy West. Let's look back on this day in sports history, July 29th. We'll start today in 1986. The USFL, the United States Football League, wins and loses in its lawsuit against the National Football League. The jury finds that the NFL did violate antitrust laws, as the USFL claimed, but awards the USFL only $1 in damages. Ouch. Let's wish a happy birthday today to Dak Prescott, the starting quarterback for the Dallas Cowboys. Born today in 1993 in Sulphur, Louisiana. Dak's real name is Rain, spelled R-A-Y-N-E, and he goes by Dak because his middle name is Dakota. And today in 2018, Chipper Jones, Alan Trammell, Trevor Hoffman, Vladimir Guerrero, Jim Thome, and Jack Morris are inducted into the Baseball Hall of Fame in Cooperstown, New York.
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4: A quiet residential neighborhood erupts in chaos. Carmine Galante, the feared boss of the Bonanno crime family, lies dead, his cigar still clutched between his teeth.
5: Masked men walked into Joe and Mary's luncheonette in Brooklyn today and gunned down Carmine Galante, a man believed to be the most powerful mafia chieftain in the country.
4: The execution sent shockwaves through the criminal underworld and set the stage for one of the most pivotal criminal cases in New York City history. From the minds behind the acclaimed television series comes Law and Order: Criminal Justice System. This isn't a scripted drama. These are real stories told by the people who have lived them.
6: My father should have been a dead man.
4: For decades, the mafia had New York City in a stranglehold, with law enforcement seemingly powerless to intervene. But the murder of Carmine Galante marked the beginning of the end. Discover how a group of young prosecutors took on the mafia, and with the help of law enforcement, brought down its most powerful figures. I'm Anasika Nicolazzi. 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